Well, the weekend's upon us. Welcome aboard. Thanks for joining me. You're at home with Gary Sullivan. This hour is brought to you by Zoller. It is the industry gold standard for sump pumps and battery backup systems, which, of course, protect your home. Make sure you're always testing your sump pump system regularly. Make sure it's working. And if you want to know how long a sump pump should last you, I'd say 8 to 10 years. You can check out the Zoller pumps and the grinder pumps, the backup pumps at Zoller, Zoeller.com. And we thank them for sponsoring this hour of the show. All right. The show is At Home with Gary Sullivan. What we do is we talk about maintenance, repair, remodeling, things that you need to, I guess, observe and maintain areas of your home. And that's probably what we talk about more than anything, is just preventing problems. I think yesterday I wasn't joking. I was serious. The leaves are changing in different parts of the country. They're beginning to fall a little bit, certainly a lot in the next 3 or 4 weeks. And that means for many of us, the chore of getting up on a ladder and getting those gutters cleaned before winter sets in. And of course, a lot of people forget to do that, don't want to do that, put off doing that, and then the snow and the ice and bad weather comes, and the gutters get clogged, and the rain comes, and then we start having some issues. The gutters themselves function around your home is very, very important. It's moving the water away from your home, which is always the key, redirecting water away from the home. And the gutters are helping do that by collecting the water off the roof and depositing it away from the foundation. If the gutters are clogged, the water is spilling onto the foundation. And when you get the soil very saturated around the foundation, of course, water takes a path least resistance. And in a lot of cases, it finds a little crack in the wall, creates a crack in the wall. There's a natural seam between the wall and the floor of your basement or crawl space. And you start having water intrusion. When you get water intrusion, you can get wood rot. You can get mold issues. You can get allergens in the home. And that's where all these problems start. So really controlling water, and it's going to be very important how well of a job you do with that over the next 4 to 5 weeks. So keep that in the back of your mind. Once the leaves have fallen, get those gutters cleaned out. If you want to prevent debris from collecting in a gutter, there are certainly many products out there, including the one I've talked about, Gutter Brush. They have a sale going on right now. If you want to check that out, it's gutterbrush.com. And you can save 25% free shipping if you use the coupon code, which is Gary25. All right. Again, our phone number, if you'd like to jump on board, ask a question, and we can chat about your home project. Our number is 800-823-8255. Another thing that's going to be very important as the weather begins to chill is the fireplace, and how well you have maintained that, how well you have had it cleaned, the inside of the chimney, how well it's been inspected, whether the brick is sealed, whether the mortar is crumbling, whether the crown wash has cracks in it. All those will have tendencies to, again, bring water into your home. If you have not had your chimney inspected or cleaned and you burn wood in the last 2 years, I would highly, highly encourage you to get that cleaned and inspected. At least every 2 years if you're burning wood. If you're burning a quart of wood, I think the Chimney Association, I think the Fire Association says every year. But you get the drift. If you're sitting in a home and you've been there 5

0: yesterday about crawl spaces, and I'll kind of throw this in. Crawl spaces are going through a lot of changes in how we're treating crawl spaces. Crawl spaces have a tendency to be dark, damp, in some cases mildew and mold is a problem. Of course, if they're damp, it's certainly a problem. Not that we're lightening them up, but we're really working on controlling the water vapor inside a crawl space. If you don't know how much moisture is in your crawl space, mainly it's humidity, air transferring into the crawl space, which is damp, and create condensation. And if you have that particular situation, you're going to have mold on the walls. You have mold on insulation. If you have it underneath the floor, you're going to have mold on the joists. Getting in there, even if you can't crawl into the crawl space, you can peek in with a flashlight and just kind of examine that and see what's going on. There's probably some things you need to do. If it's standing water in a crawl space, certainly a sump pump would be advantageous. If there's some molds and mildews, we need to check and eliminate water vapor. And if it's a dirt floor, that means a vapor barrier plastic over the dirt floor, overlapping the seams, up a couple feet on the wall. And that'll minimize how much water vapor, damp air, if you will, can invade that crawl space area. You could also do a product like a dry lock on the walls themselves to minimize water vapor transfer into the crawl space. So those are the things you really want to check, because once we shut things up in the wintertime, our humidity levels in a lot of cases will drop. But if the mold is actively growing and there is some dampness, and I'm talking probably 60% of humidity or over, even in the wintertime, that mold will continue to grow. Those spores will be in abundance in your home. And certainly some people don't react well to that. So now's the time to really inspect and kind of get that under control. All right, let me give you the phone number. Happy to talk about what is on your project list and what you're working on. Our phone number is 800-823-8255. You can join us. You're at home with Gary Sullivan.
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0: Home with Gary Sullivan as we take your calls regarding your home projects. Again, it's 800-823-8255. And Barry, you lead us off. Welcome.
7: Good morning. I listen to your show every Saturday and Sunday.
0: Thank you.
7: You're welcome. What's your opinion on mini splits? I've got a home. I'm thinking about going to all electric.
0: Yeah, well, mini splits are awesome, I think. Where are you going to use it? Is it a basement and upstairs or what?
7: They suggested three of them. One, it's all, just a small cottage. Mm-hmm. They said I could probably get by with two, but one in each room.
0: One in each room. Yeah, no, I think they're, you can get them single zone, multi-zone. You can turn one off, leave the other on, depending on, you know, how you're using the house. But, yeah, I think those are a good way to heat and cool home.
7: Yeah, it's, I'm rehabbing the whole house, and I have to I'm going to have it foamed, but I have to have everything else done if the foaming comes last.
0: Mm-hmm.
7: And one of the installers was telling me that the heat's not quite as hot as a furnace,
0: no.
7: Gas heat.
0: No, it's not. It would be more comparable if you had an electric furnace, which isn't even comparable if you had a, you know, gas furnace in terms of the heated air that's coming out of the registers, or, you know, so, but it'll get the job done. I'm not saying it's not going to get the job done.
7: Okay. Then the other thing is, I heard your show last Saturday about the sump pumps and everything you need to know about a sump pump. I did buy a Series 53 Zoeller sump pump.
0: Okay.
7: And when I dug the trench, would it hurt to put a mesh, like a mesh lining down before you put the gravel down in the slotted pipe, drainage pipe?
0: So you dug the well for the sump well? You didn't have the sump well dug?
7: This was the trenches all the way around the basement leading to the sump well.
0: Oh, okay. So was there a concrete slab there? Did you have to cut the slab or?
7: No, the house was so old, it was a dirt floor.
0: Dirt floor, okay. So you put in a perimeter drainage pipe going to the sump well.
7: Yes.
0: Okay. It's not going to hurt anything. I don't know if it would really be necessary. It would certainly be advantageous if we're outside and it was an underground French drain, but inside, not as much.
7: Yes. I already put 2 inches of gravel on the trench going around the perimeter.
0: Right.
7: The slotted drainage pipe in there, sloped towards the
0: well.
7: Well, yep. And the plumber that's going to hook it up for me suggested all I could find like was a 22-inch deep well. He suggested if you could find one 25 to 30. Does that make a difference?
0: Yeah. Well, it depends how big of an issue you have, but a 22 seems a little shallow to me. I was going to say, closer to 3 foot, but 2.5 foot of 30 inches really probably perfect. That's in the sweet spot.
7: Okay. Yeah. If I can find a 30, Home Depot does have one. I have to order it online, but I actually shop at True Value and their wells are only, and they can't find any of their suppliers that are deeper than 22.
0: Okay. Well, I'm sure 22 will function, but, that 30 just gives you a little bit more of breathing room, I guess is the best way to say it.
7: All right. One last question. I said it's an older house that was built in 1906.
0: All right.
7: And it has a rock foundation.
0: Yes, sir.
7: Is there any way to resurface that to kind of, spruce it up, pretty it up?
0: Let's see. What do you want it to look like? I mean, when you say pretty it up, does that mean painting it? Does that mean it needs remortaring, or is it just stacked rock?
7: For, 120 years old, it don't look real bad.
0: But, yeah.
7: But there are spots where, I don't know if you call it tuck pointing like you do brick or not.
0: Okay, so you're missing some of the mortar in there then, right?
7: Yeah. Yeah.
0: It would be a mortar mix that you would be using. You would certainly scrape out. There's probably some mortar in there that's pretty disintegrating or pretty soft. You want to get as much of that out as you clean. And you're right. That's what it's called, tuck pointing. And you would use a mortar mix with a bonding agent. Taking your trial and kind of filling those cavities that you just cleaned out, that's going to spruce it up. That's going to make it look more finished. And, so you're just kind of dressing it up, doing basic maintenance on it. Mortar isn't really designed to last 120 years. So, so there's some soft mortar in there and that's how you're going to dress it up. Yes, sir.
7: All right. I planned on doing after I get some pump in and everything, get the walls fixed up. I didn't know if it'd be a bad idea.
0: All right, we're going to move on. Thanks, Barry, for the call. I appreciate it, and we will continue. You're at home with Gary Sullivan.

If you don't have a list of things to do around the house, Gary will find something for you at 1-800-823-TALK. You're at home with Gary Sullivan.

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0: right, let's get back to work. What do you say? You're at home with Gary Sullivan. This is the time each week we usually bring in an expert in a specific field, and you hear me talking about Zoller pumps probably almost every weekend. And lots of areas this year, lots of rain, other areas, droughts. But in the rainy areas, the old sump pump has had a workout. So BJ Hentrup, he is with us once again. BJ, how are you?
6: Gary, I'm fantastic. Good to be on here with you again. How have you been?
0: Been fine. Heading up to the Do It Best show tomorrow.
6: Oh, nice.
0: Yeah, so we have lots of interviews. But it's, I just had a call on a sump pump just a minute ago, and I was telling him about, or he was looking for a backup, and he was asking about the Venturi versus the battery one. He asked me, is that Venturi more expensive than a battery one? I really don't know. How's that shake out? Just out of curiosity.
6: Yeah, that's a good question. Yeah. And no, it's typically not. When you're buying the unit, you're having it installed from a licensed plumber, total cost, it typically is going to be more for a battery backup than it is for a water powered backup. But here's where you got to pay attention is that water powered backup that is using the water supply line from your house. So if it ever comes on and you have an extended period of time when you have a cost. Power outage,
0: right,
6: you're using all the water from your house, so your water bill is going to increase. So that's where the cost really comes from. The water backup is using your water supply.
0: Ah, good one. I talked about the expense of maintenance on a battery and replacing, but I didn't talk about the water cost, and you're exactly right. All right. Well, Zoller pumps, they're the gold standard, no doubt about it. You have both, do you not?
6: Yes, we do. We sure do. And just one other thing while we're talking about water powered backup pumps, they are great, you know, but if you're in an area where you're prone to a lot of water coming into your sump pit, you would definitely want to go with a battery powered just because the water powered does about half the performance of the battery backup.
0: Yeah, I was giving a little history. I said, you know, it's gotten better though. It used to be like 25% not long ago. But I told him 50-60%, so I'm glad I was kind of right on that number.
6: Yeah, you're right there.
0: All right. Man, have you guys been busy this year?
6: It has. I mean, it's you know, there's been areas like you said, there was some droughts in some areas, but when it's rained in the right areas, we've needed it to, and we've just constantly been building and shipping pumps and backup pumps out of Louisville, Kentucky.
0: We've been screaming about the necessity of backup pumps. We just had a discussion on the water and the battery backup pumps. When are people going to kind of get the message? I got a funny story about this, but I mean, I'm sure your battery backup pumps and backup pumps in general have continued to grow, but why would anyone not have a backup pump? I guess if it's just an old unfinished basement.
6: Yeah, I mean, that's really the, you know, and a lot of people look at it as, oh my gosh, they're so expensive, you know, but the way you got to look at it is it's protecting your basement. So if it is a finished basement, just think about everything you have down there, whether it's, you know, in a living room area, a storage area, like the sump pump and the battery backup pump is protecting, you know, what you have down there. So if your power goes out, you want to make sure you have something that's going to, you know, stand out and stand up when it needs to. And that's what a battery backup pump does, because it'll kick on as soon as you're, you know, you lose power and your primary pump's not working anymore.
0: How's the insurance industry getting involved in the backup pumps? I mean, they got to be pushing it, don't they?
6: No, you would think, you know, that depending on, you know, policies and whatnot and the insurance company themselves. Yeah, I mean, that's a big thing for them to say, listen, you need something, you're in an area that gets a lot of water or is prone to power outages, get something. And they're definitely pushing that for sure.
0: Yeah. Well, I'm telling everybody how wonderful the Zoller pumps are, and you guys do make great pumps. A little bit about the company's history, if you would.
6: Yeah, so Zoller Company, been around since 1939, started in Pop Zoller's basement, and then after a few years in the early 40s, moved over to where we still are today, over Cane Run Road, Louisville, Kentucky. Actually, if anybody ever, you know, would see the aerial shots of the buildings that we've just continued to grow on that same property. Yeah. And it's just, you can see the original building, and then it's just all these buildings around it. That's just, we've just continued to grow.
0: Yeah, it is the gold standard, and so many plumbers will certainly recommend Zoller pumps also. And that's a real credit to the quality of workmanship you folks do.
6: Yeah, and appreciate you saying that, Gary. I mean, that we are proud of that. I mean, really, you know, you hear a lot of, you know, core values and whatnot, which are core values, quality, service, innovation, and integrity. But you can really see that at Zoller as you're walking around. You see not just the people that are, you know, in the office area, but the people that are out there every day building, you know, building the pumps for us.
0: Sure. And, of course, technology is even built into some of the Zoller pumps. Talk about that. I think some of these technology features are really, how would I describe it? They're calming. They give you peace of mind.
6: You said it. You said it right there, Gary. Peace of mind. That's 100%, because with our battery backup, which is the 508 Fit, that is a Wi-Fi enabled system, and it uses our Z Control platform. It's an app, and you download it with your battery backup system. And if you're out on vacation, you get notifications, you get emails, you get text messages. It'll tell you what's going on with your system. So if you're down in Florida enjoying the sun and a storm's coming through, you get a notification on your phone that's telling you what your battery's doing, or you telling you that your battery backup came on, and you're then you pull out your weather app or whatever, and you're like, oh my gosh, are there storms going on at home? Yeah. Do I need to get somebody out there?
0: Yes,
6: that's what the Wi-Fi system can do.
0: Yeah, I think it is just an awesome system and does offer such peace of mind. I ask you something,
6: you can
0: else
6: test it too. You can test it from your phone.
0: Yeah,
6: sorry, I didn't mean to cut you off there, but that's what's cool about this, is you're able to push a button on your phone, test it, and if somebody's there at your house, they're like, yep, it's working, it's pumping everything. So that's pretty cool.
0: It is total peace of mind. I gotta ask you about grinder pumps. I know you got some new products, and first of all, who needs a grinder pump, and where are they installed? I guess if you have one, you know.
6: Yeah, and there are some people out there that think a sewage pump is a grinder pump, and they're the same thing. Well, a grinder pump is technically a sewage pump, but a sewage pump is not a grinder pump. So in an application, whether it's maybe you have a rental property, maybe it's an Airbnb, maybe it's a, you know, a bathroom downstairs in the basement where you have friends and family come over and stay, and you can't monitor everything that's being flushed down the toilet. So if somebody's flushing the wipes that you're not supposed to do, the feminine products, you know, things like that that you shouldn't flush down there, that's going to cause a problem for a standard 2-inch sewage ejector. It's going to clog. It's going to clog the pump. It's going to wrap around the impeller. But when you get a grinder pump, it grinds everything up into a small slurry and then pumps it up and out, so you don't have to worry about the clogging issues.
0: I was going to say, the grinder pumps, the Zoller grinder pumps, those things are amazing. You can see things go into the grinder, and it might discolor the water.
6: I mean,
0: there's no remnants of what just went down there.
6: You're right. It's gone. I mean, we've got some really cool videos out there on our YouTube channel, on Zoller Company's YouTube channel, and we do out on social media Grind Time Tuesday, where we just throw some things every couple weeks in there and say, okay, here's what we're doing for Grind Time Tuesday, and it could be anything from flushable wipes to pieces of blue jeans to whatever. You know, we're just like, you know, hey, don't flush this stuff down the toilet. But we're just showing you how powerful it is.
0: Well, yeah, and you got a new one. It's a half horsepower grinder pump.
6: Yes, half horsepower, 115 volts. So this just plugs right into your standard wall outlet. And if you, you know, for your viewers, like I said, go on our YouTube channel, and if you type in M802, Zoller 802 grinder, you can see this half horsepower, 115 volt grinder pump just tearing everything to shreds.
0: Boy, I tell you what, I watched that video. It is amazing.
6: It really is. Yeah.
0: It changes the color of the water. I mean, that was the way I saw it. I go, there's nothing left of that thing. Even you talk about having guests or stuff like that, even if you have kids, I mean, my goodness.
6: Oh, for sure.
0: Yeah, and those wipes, those things are terrible, really, for our sewage system to begin with, aren't they?
6: They really are. Yeah. They really are. I mean, you know, they say, you know, plumber approved and, you know, you can flush them. Yeah. Well, yeah, you can flush them, but it's not good for your system. And that's where, we've been doing grinder pumps since the early 90s.
0: Yeah.
6: But we've evolved, and we have bigger grinder pumps that go up to, 15 horsepower in our commercial line. But but something like this for your viewers who are dealing with, basement bathrooms and whatnot, if they're having issues with clogs, I would definitely recommend looking into the 802 grinder pump.
0: Wow. Just plugs in a regular wall outlet, right?
6: It sure does, yes.
0: Wow. That's super. That's super. And by the way, I don't know who that plumber was that approved the wipes. I think there's only one. every plumber I've talked to hates them.
6: And they do. They hate dealing with them. But, there are some out there that I've talked to that are like, you know what? Yeah, go ahead and flush them. That's easy money for me because I'll just go out, pull the pump,
0: I might be able to retire early. All right. Well, folks can get information on the pumps we talked about. And again, how often should we change a sump pump? That's another thing. 10 years, I think, is kind of the rule of thumb.
6: Yeah, you're right. We typically say anywhere from 7 to 10 years. Okay. If you're in an area that gets a lot of water and you have a smaller pit that your pump's in and it's coming on and off so frequent, that you may get, a little bit less. Closer to that 7 years, but you just got to watch it and make sure it's doing its job.
0: It's scary how many years I get out of my Zoller pumps, to be honest with you. I'm not really a 10-year guy. Just keep going, baby. Keep going. You're doing fine.
6: A little bit longer.
0: No, they're great quality products. And like I said, if you're listening right now and you want to just find out how great they are, you can ask a plumber that. You'll find a lot of plumbers that'll talk about the Zoller pump. You guys do a great job at ZollerPumps.com. Hey, appreciate your time today. Enjoyed it.
6: Always, Gary. I really appreciate you having me on again.
0: Take care.
6: All right, see ya. Bye.
0: All right, bye-bye. All right, there you go. Let's take a break. We'll come back. We got Bob and Pat. If you'd like to join us, do so. It's you and me for the rest of the ride. It's 800-823-8255. You're at home with Gary Sullivan.
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0: All right, back at it we go at home with Gary Sullivan. You know, there's a lot to talk about, but one of the things I received, and I don't think it has anything to do with the time of year, but there was questions about having the toilet give a more powerful flush. And this is a pretty common problem, quite honestly, on older toilets. There's a lot of hard water deposits and calcium that builds up, and you know, you start having problems getting a good, powerful flush in a toilet. So I thought I'd kind of go over a few things that you can check if you're experiencing that. In some cases, in a lot of cases, I guess, it can be fixed. Just has to take some time to figure out exactly what is causing it and where that causes, you know, coming into the equation. So, number one, if you just can't remove the waste from the toilet, the water just swirls. It's not giving it a strong, powerful flush. The first thing I would check is the water level in the tank itself, not in the bowl, but in the tank. The water level, well, there's a couple things in there. If you look down into the tank of a toilet, there is a valve on the left, and it's connect, and your flush handle's on that side also. And then about right in the middle of the tank, there's what they call an overflow tube. And the water level should be about 1 inch below the top of the overflow tube. So about an inch below that. If it's down 3 or 4 inches, that could be your issue. May not just be getting enough water into that bowl. And, of course, if it's over the overflow tube, it just keeps running. So you can adjust the fill valve and lower that level. Now, you're either going to have a float or a fill valve on the valve itself, but they can be adjusted. So you can adjust the water up, you can adjust the water down, but again, about a 1 inch below the top of the overflow tube. The other thing you might check, and I know I often wondered why this would ever get changed, but I've seen it happen more than once. Underneath the toilet or underneath the closet of the toilet, there's usually the shutoff valve that is the water going into the valve. And make sure that the water supply in that valve behind the toilet is fully open. So, you know, if you want to turn it down, make sure it's open all the way. And then you get into really cleaning different areas that could be blocking the water, the mineral spirits I talked about. Underneath the rim, the porcelain rim, what did I say?
8: You said mineral spirits. Don't start that again, please.
0: No, I said mineral deposits.
8: You said mineral spirits.
0: Oh, I've got mineral spirits on my mind this week.
8: Yeah, you do.
0: The mineral deposits that can block the small holes underneath the rim. You can take a little compact mirror and run it underneath the rim of the toilet, and you can see if those holes are plugged or whether they're opening or open. Because when you flush the toilet, the water in the closet goes in around the rim of the toilet, and it's that water is then put into the bowl, which causes the power of the flush. But, you know, if every other hole is clogged with deposits, you're not going to get enough water in there to really remove the waste. So, again, the mirror, and then you can use, like, sometimes I've even used like a paper clip, straighten it out, that piece of wire, and just poke those holes and get those deposits out of there. The big one is, depending on the type of toilet you have, is the siphon jet. Now, some of them are right in the middle of the bowl, all the way down at the bottom. It looks like about the size of a quarter. Some of them are up against the front of the bowl, and it's a bigger gap, almost about half the size of your finger. And if you get like an old toothbrush and maybe a little vinegar and just clean out, kind of jab that back into that bowl, into that siphon jet a little bit and clean that out, it's amazing some of the deposits that you'll pull out, and it's just calcium deposits. And again, that's going to allow you to get that vigorous flush that you're probably missing. So check those things. And another thing is make sure the flapper doesn't close too quickly. So when you press the flush handle, the flapper goes up, make sure it stays there for a little bit till it's drained the water out of that closet. And with a ports that are open and clear and free, you'll get that real rush of water rather than a little rush of water, and then the flapper closes. So if you check those things, clean out the siphon jet, clean out the holes along the rim, make sure the water level is in the right position, the flapper's open long enough, I think you can eliminate the problem you may be having on that toilet. So periodically, I know a lot of times things change in the toilet, and you need to do a little maintenance on it, and those would be my tips to help you with that. All right, phone lines are open. Happy to take your calls. It's 800-823-8255. And we'll continue with your calls. You're at home with Gary Sullivan.

Well, the weekend's here, and welcome aboard. You're at home with Gary Sullivan. 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All right, we're talking home improvement, and our phone number is 800-823-8255. This is probably the time of year I think we probably use our ladders more than any other time of the year. We're cleaning out gutters. We're doing maybe the last chance of painting the house with some good weather. We'll start decorating for the holiday. So ladders are in use a lot. And we talked about this a couple of weeks ago, and I had really a lot of questions regarding it. I thought I'd go over it again. Injuries on ladders are really, really common. Each year, injuries related to ladder accidents is like 500,000 people, 300 deaths annually, and emergency rooms probably experience about 136,000 ladder-related injuries per year. So why? What's going on? I know it's off the ground, but usually it's just, I don't know, being in a rush, trying to get the job done too fast, not being particularly careful of what you're doing. And one of the things, and take this, especially if you're working outside and you got an extension ladder, follow the 4-to-1 rule for extension ladders. For every 4 feet of vertical height, that ladder base should be a foot away from that wall. So really, when you think about it, you got a 24-foot extension ladder. I mean, you got 24 feet, right? So that should be sloped away about 6 feet from that wall. And I'll venture to guess that most people slope that about 3 feet away from the wall. And that's not enough. So having, you know, obviously good footing on the ladder's got to be in a good state of repair. You can't have loose rungs, which happen when a ladder wears. It's got to be on solid ground. I'm sure you've seen over the course of time some people that weren't very cautious. I mean, you can't – every time I say this on the radio, I just like laugh, but I know it happens. People get a box out to get an extra foot for the extension ladder. Put the ladder on top of the box. No. It goes on the ground, on level ground, good footing. Have somebody out there with you. But then the biggest thing, I think, is not necessarily the slope. I think it's how we use that ladder. And it'll tell you not to use the top two steps on an extension ladder. So don't. It'll maybe talk to you about 3 points of contact. And you've probably caught yourself doing this. Rather than climbing down that ladder and repositioning the ladder so that you can get to that 1 foot area that you couldn't reach before, you think, well, I can get there. And you start the old two points of contact on the ladder, which is not good. One hand, 1 foot, and everything else hanging over the ladder, and you're reaching too far. And quite honestly, you'll lose balance, or that ladder will start sliding. 3 points of contact. Keep that belly button in the middle of the ladder or between the rails of the ladder. And don't carry things that are big up and down the ladder. And I'm talking like, I've seen this done, carrying a pressure washer up there. You know, maybe a little electric one. You're kind of carrying it and then you're spraying. No. So keep those safety things in mind if you're using a ladder.
And then the other thing, I'll bet you this, that most people are totally using the wrong ladder. And I'm not talking about an extension ladder or a step ladder. I'm talking about a rated ladder. On the side of every ladder is a, whether it's fiberglass, aluminum, wood, there is a rating on that ladder. And there's also a weight limit, and that's just not your weight. That's what you're going to be carrying up that ladder to. So if you got a big old heavy tool belt and a can of paint, yeah, that's got to be factored into it. And I think if you go out in your shed or your garage and you're looking at extension ladders, I'll bet you have an either type 3 or a type 2 aluminum extension ladder. That's a guess on my part. And then when you really, if you really do read that label or you really have studied what type of ladder you want to buy, and not just the cost,

0: Which I think would be, that would be a good number to have just for that added safety. And if you're looking for something that's lightweight and stable and has got some guts to it, I'd really recommend a fiberglass ladder over an aluminum. 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It does conduct electricity, though, right? 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Think about it when you're cleaning gutters. Think about it when you're hanging holiday decorations. Think about it when you use it for painting. You want the proper ladder. You want stability. And you want it properly contacted with the ground. You don't want to shim it up on an old stone or something along those lines. And have somebody out there with you. 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But that's an incredible amount of people injured. And it's just not older people, too. The most common injury, you know, at homes, farms, is a broken leg. And it's just because it was incorrectly set up. 75-degree angle, that's what you want. All right, we'll take your calls. It's 800-823-8255. Grab a line at home with Gary Sullivan.
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4: All right, back at it we go. 20 minutes after the top of the hour, talking a little home improvement. And Brad, welcome.
5: Hey, Gary, how are you?
4: Doing fine, thanks.
5: Hey, I've got a, I guess a unique situation. I don't know, maybe not. I've got to replace a toilet flange on a concrete slab. It's in a basement. It was new construction 20 years ago, and they obviously couldn't figure it out either. It just had a metal ring, like you would put on top of a repair, with a wax ring underneath it and a wax ring on top of it, and just two screws into the concrete. And it's leaking. I've taken all that off. Don't want to go down that path. The problem is the 3-inch pipe is flush with the concrete, so a standard, like, PVC flange has a chamfer on the bottom and won't fit in there without being like an inch up off the tile. And the tile sits 3/8 to a half inch above that concrete slab. So the path I'm going down, I need you to tell me if this is right. Odie makes that twist and seal, and that'll sit 1/4 inch above, so I can put 1/4 inch spacer under it,
4: right,
5: and anchor that to the concrete. Now it'll be 1/8 inch to 1/4 above. But the issue is it doesn't have the chamfer on the inside. So all your reinforced wax rings and even the rubber ones all have some sort of funnel flange that goes in that chamfer.
4: Right.
5: So none of them will work. And I'm wondering, do I just go with a standard old-fashioned wax ring and call it good?
4: So let me ask you, the flange that's there now, is that above the floor? Or how's that anchored? And can we reuse that or no?
5: No, it was, it looked like it was a stainless, maybe stainless at one time ring, and it was literally sitting on wax. It was sitting on wax. It had two screws in the concrete.
4: Okay,
5: so
4: that's what you said.
5: They didn't have any flange going down in, it didn't have any flange going into the PVC.
4: Yeah. When you have your
5: PVC
4: pipe, that's what's coming up, correct? PVC pipe?
5: Yeah, it's just. Yeah, it's just PVC. You can see an elbow down there about 1 foot down. So it's an elbow that is literally cut flush with the concrete, or they probably just poured the concrete flush to the pipe.
4: And when you get a PVC flange and you put it in that pipe, it's not all the way flush. That's the problem?
5: Oh, it's a ways up. I did it with a 1/4 inch spacer, and it still sits easily 1/4 inch above that. So,
4: and what's stopping that from going?
5: I could probably do it with a 1/2 inch.
4: Yeah, what's stopping that from going down all the way?
5: There's an outside chamfer on those flanges, those PVC flanges.
4: Yeah.
5: So it's got an inside and an outside chamfer, and that chamfer hits at the top of the pipe, and now you've got whatever that distance is of the chamfer sticking up.
4: Gotcha.
5: So, I mean, I could spacer it more and use a standard flange like that and weld it in place, but then I'm probably a half inch or more up out of the tile.
4: Which is going to...
5: I mean,
4: to...
5: I guess one option is, could I go with a rubber seal? They say those will take up more...
4: Well, that's what I was thinking, a rubber seal, you know, obviously is going to take up more space. And kind of the way they corrected it, basically, wasn't it? They ended up putting a flange there and used a wax underneath it as a waterproofing agent, if you will, and let that sit above the floor. Am I visualizing this properly?
5: Yeah, that's how they did it. They put wax under the steel ring, and they put wax on top of it.
4: Mm-hmm.
5: Have you thought about it? I mean,
4: it failed.
5: I don't really want to go back down that path because it failed.
4: How long did it last?
5: Probably 15 years.
4: Yeah.
5: But 15 years from now, I'll be way too old to do this job again, and I don't want to have to mess with it.
4: Well, then maybe using the rubber, as you said, might be the way. I mean, it's going to be more durable than wax.
5: You like the rubber seals are okay?
4: Yeah, I mean, they're going to be more durable than wax, and I'm not really sure what else you can really do unless there's a way to... Well, I don't think that's going to work either.
5: Well, My other option is the twist and seal from OT.
4: Have you ever seen those?
5: Are you comfortable with those?
4: Yeah, I'm familiar with that. Yeah, if that would get you flush.
5: Yeah, that'll get me, I mean, I'll have to put a quarter inch spacer under, but it'll get me anywhere from an eighth inch at about 7 o'clock to mm-hmm. a quarter inch high above the tile at 1 o'clock.
4: Mm-hmm.
5: The tile's not perfect, you know.
4: Right.
5: So, but I mean, it's in that range, that 1/8 to quarter that all plumbers will tell you is pretty ideal for us.
4: Right. And then you could come back maybe with one of the perfect seals on top of that?
5: That won't work. I try. That's my dilemma is if you go this route with the twist and seal, you have to use
4: wax.
5: Just a standard wax ring. You can't even use one of the reinforced.
4: Okay.
5: So that's why I'm wondering is what's the worst of two evils. Do I go with being a half inch up or a little bit more than a half, maybe 5 inches up above the tile on a rubber seal? On a standard flange, or do I go with the twist and seal flange and just use a standard wax ring on top?
4: I think I'd probably go with the twist and the regular standard wax and have it in there tighter.
5: Okay. And you feel like I could, it would be that?
4: I think it'll be fine. I mean, again, as long as it's good and stable and everything, that wax will hold up.
5: Yeah. Well, wax has been around for what, 100 years?
4: Yeah. That's what I mean. The wax will hold up.
5: My concern is hitting the hole perfect on the wax the first time.
4: Well, that's always the issue. That's why somebody was smart enough to invent the perfect seal, right? On the other hand, it's a little bit more difficult with the wax, but I think long-term survival of that seal is certainly going to be there with the twist type.
5: Okay. All right, so you're comfortable. That's the twist thing was.
4: Yeah, that's just where I'd be leaning. Again, I apologize. I can't see the exact thing, but as I, you know, kind of interpret what you're saying, I like the way the twist and seal and then the wax seal on top of that. All right, Brad, thank you much. All right, coming up, I'll tell you what. We got something that's pretty interesting about keeping those gutters clean. That's next at home with Gary Sullivan.
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0: All right, back at it we go at home with Gary Sullivan. I do want to clear up one thing before we talk to Alex. I was talking to someone. They were getting ready to be gone, heading south for about 40 days. And we were talking about eliminating sewer gas from entering the home. And I had told them to use mineral oil in the traps. And mineral oil it is. My friend in Karen in Tennessee called Danny and said he had responded mineral spirits, and I didn't catch that. But again, if you're still listening, you don't put mineral spirits in a trap. You put mineral oil, and you can get it at a drugstore, and that's what you can do. That puts a film in and minimizes or eliminates evaporation of the water beneath the mineral oil. All right. Having said that, we can move on as the leaves begin to change color. And we're going to kind of stay ahead of the curve here. And we're going to protect our gutters before the leaves begin to fall. Alex O'Hanley is my guest. He is with Gutter Brush. And welcome again, Alex, to At Home with Gary Sullivan.
7: Thank you very much, Gary. I love your show. Thanks so much for having us on.
0: Yep, and we got to get this taken care of. Boy, I preached since the day I started doing this show about the importance of having gutters that are clean and free-flowing. And this year's, especially even during the summertime, it was tough this year because the amount of rainfall we were having. And, you know, you get seeds and you get needles and you get leaves and you get gunk in gutters. And if they become clogged, can ruin the soffits, the fascia, the basement can leak, erosion can take place. So let's start with what is gutter brush?
7: You're right, Gary. Even small amounts of debris, a heavy rainstorm can come along and it raises that level of water in the gutter, floats it along, makes a clump, and it clogs the outlet tube. Even if it's a small amount of debris, gutter brush is a very easy way to keep gutters from clogging. It's a 3 foot long, like a bottle brush or an oversized pipe cleaner that lasts a long time. And you simply slide it into the gutter under the gutter brackets, filling the entire gutter with gutter brush, and it keeps it from clogging.
0: Now, the brush itself, does that impede water from getting into the gutter, or does it help ice form because of cold temperatures in the winter? That's kind of the questions I get asked a lot about the gutter brush. I know the answer is no, but why?
7: Well, you asked two different questions, but other gutter guards are shaped like a shelf. And they're metal usually, so they're the first to freeze, and they just cascade that water past the gutter, while gutter brush's bristles are extending up to invite the water into the gutter.
0: Right.
7: So gutter brush brings the water into the gutter, and it flows between the bristles and out the downspouts.
0: And not only is it protect the gutters themselves, but if you got downspouts that go underground and you get a lot of accumulation in there by not having that force of a rainstorm water going down the drain pipes to clean those pipes out, that can be a big expensive issue also.
7: Good point. I mean, one twig that goes across the buried storm drain line, and you go from having a wonderful home where the water moves away from the house to a real backup, and hopefully you don't have to have those pipes dug up. So you fill the whole gutter with gutter brush, and that'll make sure the downspouts, the elbows, and the buried pipes stay clear and flowing.
0: Well, I tell you what, gutters are a pain. And I can tell you, you know, if you don't have anything in the gutter, you got to make sure that you get those gutters cleaned out at least twice a year, whether you do it or you hire somebody to do it. This is just an easy way to do it, and it really is easy. I know there's all different kinds of gutter protections. Gutter brush seems to be easy to install and not very expensive.
7: That's right. I've got a couple of rules. As you know, I spent 25 years on roofs as a roofer, and I've got two rules. Number one, don't overspend on gutter guards because they're gonna disappoint. All gutter guards in the debris field require maintenance. So don't overspend and install one that's easy to install that anyone can maintain at some point down the line. I didn't have to perform maintenance for 4 years on mine. And at that point, it's very easy, and I did a video of it one-handed, believe it or not, which is at gutterbrush.com. You can see that video, the four-year video, at www.gutterbrush.com. And incidentally, most people just order their gutter brush right online at that website using the code Gary or Gary25 for 25% off.
0: Excellent. Does it come in different sizes? Somebody's going to ask. And of course, I know gutter brush has different sizes because there's all different types of guttering systems from commercial to residential.
7: Six different sizes, but most people have a 5-inch K-style gutter in the United States. 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And the 6-inch gutter takes our gutter brush for 6-inch gutters that has a 5.25-inch diameter. It's as simple as that. 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And there's also a simple way to tap a satellite view and measure the length of your gutter.
0: Excellent. How do I do that? What's the website?
7: Gutterbrush.com.
0: Oh, you got it on
7: or
0: your
7: just
0: site.
7: Give us a call. 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On our website at gutterbrush.com. You can't miss it.
0: All right.
7: It's in the menu, or call 888-397-9433 for help. And either Randy or I will help you out.
0: See, you got us covered all over the place. You know, you say maintenance. I can tell you, I've had gutter brush. I have one area that it is probably no more than 10 feet. About every 3 years, I got to pull the gutter brush out, hit it with a hose, and slide it back in, which is better than scooping out leaves to begin with. The rest of the house, I don't even have to touch.
7: Yep, easy maintenance. I pull them out and I throw them to the ground. I bang them on the ground and I go up, scoop the debris out of the gutter and slide them back in. Some people hang them in a bucket. They put a painter's hook off the edge of the gutter and a Rubbermaid bucket and bang them on the inside of the gutter. Lots of different ways, but it's easy.
0: And so anybody can install these. 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
0: All
7: and
0: right.
7: That's with the code Gary or the code Gary25. Both
0: All
7: of
0: right.
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0: A lot of people ask if it comes with a warranty, Alex. Does it come with a warranty, and how long should we expect the gutter brush to last?
7: So gutter brush was started in 2004, so it's been out there in gutters for 22 years, and it lasts a long time. We don't hear of any problems with decaying or anything, but we put a 10-year material warranty on the product, and we know it lasts far in excess of that. And also, we have a satisfaction warranty where if it doesn't work for a customer within 12 months, give us a call. We'll troubleshoot it. We'll work with it. But if it's not working out within 12 months, you can send it back for a refund.
0: You know, I even use it for my underground drain from the downspout. We were talking about protecting that from the top, putting it in the gutters, of course, protect debris from going down the downspout, getting trapped in the underground pipe. I started noticing squirrels putting their acorns up inside from where the water would exit the underground. And I slid a little piece in there, and it works great. Keeps those squirrels out of there all the time. This is an inexpensive way, really, to protect your home from some serious issues that you may have from water.
7: Absolutely. And it's just so simple. The fit, that's the point, is that there are six sizes, and people put them in between rafters, underneath decks to keep bats out, for all sorts of things, birds, keeping birds out of gutters, pigeons, all sorts of uses for gutter brush.
0: What's a typical home invest in a gutter brush to protect all their gutters?
7: Well, this is where it gets tricky, because some people have 500 feet of gutter, but most people have about 105 feet of gutter. And with the 25% off and free shipping, that gets delivered for $261.75. That's for 105 feet.
0: Well, that beats $4,000.
7: Two rules: don't overspend, and make it easy and easy to maintain.
0: Sure. Absolutely. So you can buy it at gutterbrush.com. The code is Gary or Gary25. Either one will work. The sale ends Tuesday, so get on the website today. And they can also call you. What's that number again, Alex?
7: 888-397-9433.
0: All right. And I understand it works. It helps eliminate ice dams, too. How's that work?
7: It does. It absolutely does. What people don't realize is snow clogs the gutter and starts the process of ice dams. And when the gutter's filled with snow, the sun comes out, melts the snow, and it pours over the edge because it can't flow out the downspouts. It turns into a solid block of ice when it gets cold that night, and then it grows every day. With gutter brush in place, the snow sits on top of the brush, leaving the underside open for flow. So when the melting or rain occurs, it flows out under the brush, and you don't get that solid block of ice that grows every day. It really works to majorly decrease ice, and also the black bristles absorb the sun and aid the melting.
0: Yeah. That was a side benefit. I don't think anybody was counting on that happening, but it did.
7: No.
0: And it works pretty good.
7: Yep.
0: Very good. All right, again, it's gutterbrush.com, coupon code GaryGary25. Sale ends Tuesday. Take advantage of that. I know the leaves of my trees are not quite totally turned, but they're starting a hint of turning, and the ash tree is dropping leaves, so they're coming, folks. And Alex has got you covered. Thank you, my friend. Appreciate it.
7: Thank you.
0: All right, Alex, thank you very much for the call. All right, gutterbrush.com. All right, or 888-397-9433. I've been talking about this product for a long time. When I first heard about it, I was like, I don't know. I'll try it. Okay, I'll try it. Man, this works. So if you have giant pine trees all the way around your house, you're probably going to have to shake it off every now and then. 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Strong wind will come and clean it off. It does a good job. 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I think they give you, 12 months to see if it's working for you. Does a good job. Inexpensive way to protect your home. 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We'll come back. Elmer, you'll lead us off. You're at home with Gary Sullivan.
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0: All right, back at it we go. 9 minutes before the top of the hour, taking your calls regarding your home projects. It's 800-823-8255. Stephen, welcome.
14: Yes, good morning, Gary.
0: Morning.
14: Thank you for taking my call.
0: You bet.
14: Hey, so just kind of a quick question. I've listened to you for a while, and I particularly like the segments about blackjack, and I have a driveway that I'm working on, and I'm using the Blackjack 1000. Okay. And the other day I started it. It's a very long driveway, so it's going to be in sections. But anyway, I got to the second coat. I had a section that had one coat on it and went through. And so I got as far as I could and left like a section on each end to connect the next first coat on and then the second. Well, after I'd finished in the late afternoon, at some point during the evening, it's rained. And it's been raining for the last 2 days. And I noticed that obviously the top, the top of it, of the section that probably the least dry had several, it had a bunch of hours on it, but not, you know, the right. 24. So it's not dry. And my question basically is, okay, when the sun comes out and everything dries off, I've actually been taking a blower, electric blower, and blowing, because you got little puddles here and there, blowing it off. And then, of course, it rains again, right. and blow it off and blow it off. When the sun finally comes out, will it dry, or am I going to have to put like another coat over the section that's not so good anymore? Would you
1: know? That's a tough question, because I guess the thing I don't know, it'd probably be better coming from them. But yeah. One of the things I'd be concerned about, probably the same thing you're concerned about, is when that rain was on it and it wasn't totally dry, what did we lose in that coating? You know, mm-hmm. I mean, yeah. Did we lose adhesion? I don't know. Moisture does. And did we lose some of the guts to the sealer? So I don't really know. On the can itself, so the question I was thinking, does it say anything? I know dry time to touch is probably like 2 or 4 hours.
14: It says you can walk on it like 2 to 4 hours or okay. like that, and you can, that's when you'd put the next coat on.
1: Okay.
14: And the first section I did, it was actually close to 18 hours before I put the next one on.
1: Okay.
14: Because I didn't, you know, finish it all, and that's the one that's in kind of in question. Of course, it says right under there, don't put it on if there's a rain in the forecast. I didn't see that in the forecast. And it
1: forecasts
14: didn't
1: aren't always right. Yeah, forecasts aren't always right. Right.
14: And it's still misting and whatever out there. So
1: yeah.
14: Okay.
1: So here's what I would do if it were I. This is what I would do. I would, rather than putting another coat on or something along those lines and running the risk of possibly making it worse, like it, what happens if it doesn't adhere totally and then it starts peeling, then what do we got to do? I would call them, Blackjack up, ask for customer services and give them the story. And, you know, it wasn't in the forecast of rain, but it happened. So yeah. What are my chances, and should I go ahead and put a second coat on? Should I, you know, let's get some direction from the manufacturer.
14: That would have been definitely my next call, because
1: this
14: call is basically those people out there that something maybe has happened like that.
1: Yeah. Well, we can keep listening and see,
14: the interesting part of it is when you look at the directions, you know, and I did it right down to the numbers.
1: Right.
14: Dumping, then pressure washed the driveway in the area. And then it says, you know, a little moisture under there is fine. It's like, oh, okay, that's cool. Not, you know.
1: Yeah, because it's a water-based product.
14: Right, right. So. And I can see that. I can see that in the, you know, right now. So, sure. But I'll probably be calling them. And,
1: yeah, and let me know what they say, too, just so I have that in the back of my head, because I'm sure this has happened not just to you. So maybe we can file that for some future. I just would like to get their take on it, of what their experience is. And obviously there's some concern there, since they're telling you not to put it in on when rain's in the forecast. Now, you can't control that. I get that. But what do you do if it did rain in? So that's the question. Thank you much for the call. I hope that helps. And let me know. You're at home with Gary Sullivan.

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0: Well, the weekend is upon us, and you're at home with Gary Sullivan, taking you through the chores that we all seem to have. I was funny. I was talking to somebody this week, and I was like, hey, you want to go do this? You want to go do this? And he goes like, nah. And he sounded kind of sad. I said, what do you mean, no? He said, I got to clean out the garage. I guess that's a good question. What is the chore that you hate most? I don't mind cleaning out the garage. In fact, I haven't really gotten into it where I've taken everything out and did a big thorough cleaning in the last year or so. I've just been working on little pieces of it, just getting rid of some. It is just amazing some of the stuff you collect. Cans with like an ounce and a half in it left. So I've been pitching some stuff and kind of cleaning up. But thorough cleaning of the garage is a wonderful thing. It always feels good when you're finished, too. All right. Our number is 800-823-8255. Feel free to grab a line. Happy to chat with you about your home. And Mike, welcome.
1: Yes, sir. How you doing?
0: Doing great. How about you?
1: Good. I just had a couple of questions for you. One, what paint do you recommend to paint a garage with? I like to stick with Sherwin-Williams. Right now, it's just a flat, builder grade paint, you know.
0: So, is this the inside of the garage?
1: Sir, yes, sir.
0: Yeah, you can just use a regular interior builder grade flat paint for sure, unless you garages are getting rather ornate lately, so I don't know where your garage stacks up, but if you're just looking to add some, color or just spruce it up a little bit, yeah, just a,
1: just cosmetic, typical garage, some scrapes and dirt and.
0: Yeah, just.
1: I didn't know if I needed to get something like an exterior or.
0: No,
1: paint with a satin.
0: You can actually, so you can go either interior or exterior on the inside of a garage. But to be honest with you, I would just go, if you're going to go buy the paint, I would get a regular non-priming, inexpensive flat paint. Now, here's the reason why. A, it is a garage. Flat is going to not highlight any dings and dents or patches, all right? And you really don't need the UV protection or the mildewside protection that you might have in an outdoor paint. So that's why I'm saying, the real basic flat paint. What color's on there now, or is there a color? Is it just white? Or?
1: It's like a bone flat paint.
0: I'll tell you, last time I painted my garage, in all honesty, Mike, I had a can of paint that was left over from somewhere, but it was an interior paint. I simply just used what I had. So I don't think, if you want to add some color to it and you go, I would just get your inexpensive non-self-priming flat paint from Sherwin-Williams. I'm familiar with their Emerald, their Duration. Those are great scrubbable, non-fading paints. You can certainly use those. It might be a little bit more than you need. They make them in flat. They're beautiful paints. They're durable, and that's an option. And their step below, I can't think what the name of it is. It may be called the Pro Series. I just can't remember what their rate straight builder grade is called.
1: Yes, sir. And I did use, you always talk about that Emerald trim paint.
0: Yeah.
1: Yeah. I used that on a few doors and the base. What a difference that makes.
0: That stuff is unbelievable. That's still my favorite. They came out with a new one, too. And I think it's called Flex. I haven't used it yet. It's supposed to be an upgrade to the urethane. I don't know how you can make it any better, but I can't wait to try it.
1: Yes, sir. I thought my doors were white when. But when painting them, it was night and day difference. And it's looks like it's more durable than what was on there, like it will hold up.
0: Oh, yeah. It's hard like an old – it goes on and it holds up like an old oil-based enamel.
1: Yeah, I was going to say that's exactly what it looks like. It looks like it's oil paint on there, but it's
0: right.
1: Obviously not.
0: Yeah, yeah. No, I got rid of a closer on the door going from the kitchen into the garage, and so there's a place that's not painted and it needs a little patching. And I'm going to paint the back side of that door. I still have some of the urethane, thank goodness. And I'm going to paint that this week. So, you know, just a little scuff up the surface and use it again. But that stuff flows so well and levels out so nicely. Sir. It's great paint.
1: Yes, sir. All right. Well, I thank you for your info, Mr. Sutherland.
0: You're quite welcome. Call anytime, Mike. Thanks. Take care. Yeah. Garages, and I'm not saying not to paint your garage, believe me, but I used to, when we moved in the house, it was just, you know, your basic garage. Everybody's kind of cleaned them up. I got some cabinetry in there, got that hung on the walls. I've got some metal, I don't really know what you would call it. I guess it's a grid system where you snap hooks on it for the tools and things. And another grid system where you snap hooks and bikes are stored up there. And then I got some standards with shelves that clip in. And it's nice. There's good storage in there. But on the rest of the garage, there's a couple things in dents. And I've patched it and painted it. But I painted it actually before the cabinetry and everything went up. So now it'd be a little bit bigger job. And there's some things that could probably be touched up, but just a good interior paint for a garage will do fine. If you have a lot of condensation or something like that, maybe you could go with an inexpensive house paint. And because of the mildicide that's in there, but I wouldn't get too excited about you know what you're putting on there. And again, I guess it depends too if the drywall, how's that finished? It's been painted in his case, so he's ready to go. But if it's maybe

0: some paint, and it's not really sealed. And then somebody, the homeowner, goes to paint that with a water-based latex paint, and that's how you remove topping compound. And I'm not trying to scare you. I'm just saying test it before you do it. If it's already painted, it's not a problem. That texture is sealed. But if it's really dry and kind of chalky, when you put on the water-based paint, it can absorb that water out of there. And in some instances, not in all, it can actually delaminate some of that texture. And then you got what was an easy project getting to be a pretty big project. So if that is the case, and you still want to paint it, I'd really recommend getting a paint that is seals stains. And what I'm talking about is like the bin primer sealer. It's a shellac-based paint. It's not a water-based paint. Won't delaminate that. And then come back with a flat paint. So I'm just saying that because a lot of people get in trouble with ceilings that are textured. And they think they can just paint them. I mean, why would you not think you could just paint them? But if it's just a texture that's been sprayed on there and not been sealed, you start painting it, you could run the risk of delaminate. Not all the time, and maybe not over the whole ceiling, but in certain spots, you certainly could delaminate it. And then you got a choice of retexturing in that area, covering up the texture, or removing the texture. And removing the texture is a big deal. All right, our phone number is 800-823-8255. We've got open lines. If you'd like to grab a line, do so. You're at home with Gary Sullivan.
1: It's the weekend, and you have fix-it questions. 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This is At Home with Gary Sullivan.

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4: All right, 20 minutes after the top of the hour, talking a little home improvement. Our phone number, if you'd like to jump on board, it's 800-823-8255. Happy to take your call regarding your home project. I guess one of the things we are going to have to talk about sooner or later is additional insulation in our homes. I know where there's a lot of talk on energy cost, a lot of talk on just inflation and, of course, living in our homes and taxes. And so, you know, just trying to manage the expenses is very important. And this past week, there's things you can start working on. I've even seen different commercials where people can come in and do energy audits in your home. If you are struggling where to start or what needs attention, that might be worth an investment to begin to put a plan together. In some cases, making our homes more energy efficient isn't just something that happens over the weekend. There's a lot to consider. There's obviously insulation in your home. There's obviously ventilation that's become very important in our homes. Furnaces, it's, you know, how efficient it is, how old is it, doors, windows, how efficient they are, how old they are. You know, so there's some very expensive things in there. There's some not so expensive things in there. They're just weather stripping doors is something very low in expense. But if you're looking for a game plan, I know many times I get asked the question, I need windows. I live in an older home. I don't have insulation in the walls. Should I replace the windows or should I get insulation in the walls? Of course, the answer is both, but not everybody's going to have the finances to do that, obviously. And if you really look at it, I guess a little bit depends on how drafty those windows are. But if they're just kind of old and they're a double pane, I would say you'd probably address the insulation in the walls before I addressed the inefficiency of the windows. Because there's some things you can do on the windows, even if they're drafty, is, you know, installing a plastic storm window per se. You've seen the ones in the hardware stores where you use some tape, put up the plastic, a hair dryer, shrink wrap, and it's nice and taut and crystal clear. I mean, you can do some things, but to get a plan, and not everybody needs a plan, but if you're living in a home that was built in the 50s and 60s, you probably need to, if you know, depending on how well it's been upkept or you just bought it, it really depends on where you want to start. and do it over a period of years. But, you know, the most important step is the first step, right? But if you've been in that home for a while and you've maintained, you got new windows, you got insulation of walls, the other thing to focus in on is that insulation that I have adequate? I've talked to somebody, I think it was last weekend or maybe it was yesterday, I can't remember, but they were talking about adding insulation and what type of insulation should I use? And I said, well, you know, how much, you got insulation up in the attic now? Yeah. How much do you have? 2 inches. Well, 2 inches of fiberglass insulation or cellulose insulation, that's like an R4 or 5. You know, where I'm at, Midwest, you know, R42, it's like 16 inches of insulation. So a lot of homes are woefully under-insulated, and if you have insulation on the floor, you can go over insulation. What you can't do is you can't have multiple vapor barriers in between layers of insulation. But if somebody has a vapor barrier, usually a plastic or paper, and then they have 2 or 3, 4, 5, 6 inches of insulation on top of that, you can get a blown in fiberglass insulation or cellulose or whatever you want to use. And you can figure about 2.5 per equals one R value, R1. So do the math, and you're probably 15, 16, 17 inches of insulation. And the what you will notice is several things. Your house is going to be quieter. It's going to be less drafty. It's going to be warmer. And your energy bill is going to be less. And I just, you know, people that are living in older homes where they haven't been updated, there's no insulation in the walls, maybe minimal insulation in an attic. I really, you know, and maybe even if it's a starter, a smaller home, the energy bills are crazy. In a lot of cases, when you start updating that to today's values, you're going to be paying the same. It's just going to the insulation company rather than the energy company, because you're going to save money on the energy. You're going to pay the insulation company. Your payback's 5-6 years, and bingo, you're in the black. 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Especially if you're going to be there for a while. It's almost absolute. All right, again, it's 800-823-8255. Taking your calls, you're at home with Gary Sullivan.
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5: Talking a little home improvement as we do each and every weekend. 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And one of the things, if you missed last week's show, we do have those interviews all posted wherever you get your podcast, the iHeart app. Just put At Home with Gary Sullivan. It's last Sunday's date, and you'll see a listing of interviews. And, you know, whenever we go to these shows, we pick up additional information. And one of the things that was really interesting last week is we had Reliance Water Heaters as a guest. I think it was right near the end. So when you see the list of podcasts, it'll be about the last one listed. Take a listen to that. It's kind of interesting. I get asked, of course, over the years, a lot of questions about tankless water heaters. And I think the fellow that I was interviewing used the term, you can't go wrong with a tankless gas water heater anymore because they Americanized them. And it's like, what do you mean by that? Well, tankless water heaters have been used in Europe 30, 40 years. But when tankless gas water heaters came on the market in the United States, there was limitations that didn't quite fit the American lifestyle. And this was him explaining this to me. And boy, it's absolutely the truth. It really is. When they first came out, I remember talking about them on the shows. And one of the drawbacks was, there's multiple drawbacks. They were going to save you money, but there was things that just didn't quite fit the American lifestyle. For instance, it would produce about 3 gallons a minute. I remember many times, not anymore, many times explained to people that, okay, so if you take a shower, maybe that's a gallon and a half a minute. So what else do you want to run when somebody's showering? You're not going to be able to take 2 showers, run a wash machine, and somebody else taking a bath or something. You know what I'm saying? So it was minimally producing enough hot water. So that was kind of a drawback to the American lifestyle. We used more water than in Europe, and they're accustomed. We weren't. There were also, you had to have, I think it was a 3/4-inch gas line. You had to have certain gas pressure. That wasn't in all American homes, so that was a problem. You had to clean or have them, in some cases, depending on the brand, professionally cleaned a couple times a year. That's not an American lifestyle. We want it, and we want it to go, and we don't want to maintain it all the time. Had stainless steel, I think it was double wall, triple wall pipe, which was expensive, and that wasn't all that good. And a lot of people always called them instant water heaters, and there wasn't anything instant about them. They weren't any more instant than a tank-type water heater. So what changed? Well, the engineering of them changed a lot And he even updated me on a couple things that I was not aware of that had been updated, not on all tankless water heaters, but on some. So he was saying, you know, in a lot of cases, tankless water heaters don't need to stainless steel pipe. They have PVC pipe now. Great. Don't necessarily need 3/4 inch gas pipe. You can use 1/2 inch or 3/4 inch gas pipe. Cool. That's all good. It's not 3 gallons a minute. You can get them up to, and I've talked about this. I was aware of that. You know, 7 gallons a minute, 9 gallons a minute, 13 gallons a minute. You're going to use multiple ones. I mean, it was, David, that fits the American lifestyle. Everybody can take a shower. We can do the wash and run the dishwasher. We got it covered. So that parts have changed. But the sticking part is people still call them instant water heaters. And as far as I know, there wasn't a recirculating pump for a tankless water heater. Well, the Reliance Water Heaters is a division of A. O. Smith, which you're probably familiar with that name. It's one of the bigger, better names in water heaters, tankless or tank type. And he was saying, you know, and since they're a division of that, they have Reliance, as they have one that is now. You can have instant water, which is a nice feature with a timer. I've described that before. Set the timer where you want hot water and you want it now. Maybe it's 6 a.m. till 9 a.m. Turn on hot water and you got hot water. Then he said the biggest thing, I think, because since you superheat the water, you have a tendency to add more hard water deposits. Cleaning becomes very important. And they have a new thing called, I think it was called X3. And what X3 is, and it's not in all the Reliance water heaters, it's not in all the A.O. Smiths, but it's on some of their premium tankless products. So if you've been hesitant about getting a tankless because you have to have them clean, because you have to have the gas thing, because you know, can't get instant water here, you might rethink it. So the X3, what it does, it's actually, you don't have to clean them at all. That's what I said, at all. So they have a device, and I haven't really double-checked this, what X3 is, but the way he described it, it sounded like something I was very familiar with. And I'm assuming it's something along those lines. When we talk about water softeners, how it softens water, and then I also, somebody will say, well, what's the difference between that and, say, an electronic easy water product? And I said, well, that's just charging the hard water particles and lets it pass through the plumbing system. It's probably something along those lines because it's not filtering anything, but it's charging the particles so they do not accumulate and you do not need to clean that tankless heater. Pretty cool. So that was a real learning experience. And then I was quickly going to ask him, and I knew what the answer was, but, and I did ask him, and I said, so, well, where are you with the tankless electric ones? And no, not there yet. First of all, there you might need 260-amp circuits there. They had a lot of electricity. I don't think there's going to be much savings. However, if you have electricity powering your water heater, they do have the heat pump water heaters, which are now Energy Star rated. It has a longer recovery period for the water, but if everybody's going to shower first thing in the morning, and then go to work or don't take a shower the next morning, you're golden. If you have a house full of company, there's usually a transfer switch where it's not hybrid and it's just an electric water heater. So there is ways to save money on electric water heaters. Interesting, he's now the third or fourth person that has told me the story about savings, and I'll go back to the gas tankless. It was always talked about, and it is. It's more efficient than a tank type gas water heater because when you think of it, you got, you know, I don't know, 54 gallons, 42 gallons, 72 gallons. You got this big silo of water that's heated, and it cools off, and it's reheated, and it cools off, and it's reheated, and then somebody takes a shower, and it's reheated. It's not just reheating the water because of use. It's reheating water because it's cooled. With a tankless, you're heating only the water that you're using. But he's about the third or fourth person that told me, when I asked him, well, what's the savings? He goes, maybe there isn't a savings. Or use some phrase along those lines. I go, what do you mean? And maybe there isn't a savings. You're not reheating the water. He goes, well, it's more efficient. But we really can't forecast the savings because what is happening, and when I talked about Americanizing things, I think this falls in that category, we find that people that have tankless hot water heaters or water heaters take longer showers. We've also found out that people that have big soaking tubs, if they have a tank type, they can only fill that tub maybe halfway. But with a tankless, we can fill it all the way. So, I don't know. We probably do use more hot water, but I've heard that several times. So they're not really telling you you're going to save money, but if you maintain your showering and bathing rituals, I think you will save some nice money and might very well be worth it. And with the advances that I know A. O. Smith is incorporated in Reliance and maybe others, I don't know. That's kind of the first ones. I knew some of it, but wasn't familiar about the cleaning aspects of it, which I think is a really big deal. If you've been on the fence because of some of those reasons, and maybe you looked into them 10 or 12 years ago and you bought a tank one because you weren't comfortable, and now that tank one's probably got another 2 or 3 years worth of life, I would strongly suggest you take a look at the tankless. It would most likely have all the features you want at this point. So give it some thought. If you'd like to join us, do so, and then we'll wrap things up for the weekend. You're at home with Gary Sullivan.
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0: All right, back at it. We're about 10 minutes before the top of the hour, and let's get to the phones here. We have Bill. Bill, welcome.
16: Thank you, Gary. I appreciate you taking my call. I hope you're doing well.
0: I am. Thank you.
16: Good. Listen, I live in a condo, and my hot water heater is probably about 11 years old right now.
0: Okay.
16: It's a gas hot water heater. There's no signs of it going out, no leakage or anything else. It still works fine, but I know it's due to its end.
0: Right.
16: And I've thought about tankless, but I've been told because I live in a condo, it has to be vented outside, and I can't have a tankless hot water heater in my condo. Is that right?
0: Well, it is if you inquired it and they said you can't. I'll say this. There's certainly tankless water heaters that can be installed in condos, okay? But first of all, you got the condo HOA rules where it may say in your covenants that that's a no-go.
16: I've read them, and so far there's nothing like that in the rules.
0: Okay.
16: And so, I thought about couldn't they vent it through the furnace?
0: Well, in some cases. So, yeah, there's a whole checklist. In fact, I pulled up the checklist. The building's governing documents we kind of covered. Local building and fire codes control also, which mostly allow you, but in some cases do not. Venting is usually the biggest issue. A gas tankless heater needs a properly sized dedicated exhaust vent, often through an exterior wall or the roof. You generally cannot simply connect it to an existing water heater chimney. So it needs a just like a tankless, if you get the really high efficiency tank type, you need to go through the side wall. You can't just go up the chimney, if you will.
16: Oh, my.
0: So also combustion air. Tankless units often use sealed direct venting for that. So they use kind of a combination vent on most of them, which is helpful in a condo. So it's really going to depend on codes, HOAs, and where you're positioned, because it even gets into the gas supply. I talked about the ones that they have changed, the A.O. Smith, where you can use 3/4 gas lines, 1/2 inch gas lines. An existing gas line on some may not work, but maybe it's a 1/2 inch. So that's going to knock a bunch of the different brands out. But like the HOA or the A.O. Smith, a water heater now, and the Reliance now has the ability to hook up to a 1/2 inch gas line. So it's really going to, you're going to really have to find out the whys. And, you know, as long as it's code and along the HOA allows that to happen, then you got to find what tankless water heater is going to be best for your condo. Working through a plumber. And where they're going to be able to vent, and if they need to replace lines. And, you know, if you get into replacing all kinds of stuff, maybe the savings isn't there for you. So you got a little homework.
16: Yeah, I definitely do. I was going to say maybe check with a local fire department, see if they have regulations.
0: They'll be able to tell you.
16: And or a building inspector, possibly.
0: Yeah, I just call the fire department or city hall and ask if there's a code. I would find out where you got that information where it said you can't.
16: Neighbors.
0: Okay. All right. So maybe you can go to the board and see if what the answer there is. But if you get an A-OK there and it's A-OK with code, then I would get with the plumber, let him see what kind of exhaust, because there's a good chance you're not going to be able to use the same exhaust piping. Maybe they'll have to take another, hole. Maybe it goes to the sidewall. Maybe it goes to the roof. That's going to depend on how it's all set up. But yeah, so it's worth pursuing.
16: Yeah, absolutely. I'm retired, so I don't have anything else to do other than a little research and education. So, hey, listen, Gary, thank you so much. I appreciate the info there. You give me a lot to think about.
0: Very good. Thank you much. Take care. And that is, we're going to run out of time. Obviously, we didn't have many calls today. We talked about a lot of things, and then we hit the hot button, I guess. We can certainly talk about this next week. We've got about a minute left for the weekend show. But regardless of whether you're in a home or a condo, I want to let you know the best way if you're going to think about making that conversion to a tankless from a tank, is get with a plumber and see what you have and see what kind of tankless product he's offering, and maybe ask those questions that I just talked about. Cleaning the tankless, how often? Remember the new ones with the X3? None, no cleaning. You know, what is the venting? Will that work with my existing venting? Do I have enough, the right size gas lines, or will I need a special type, special brand? It's not that difficult. I'm not throwing out a lot of roadblocks. I'm just saying, if you're going to have it installed properly, it can be done in your house. There might be some alterations that need to be done, and that may drive up the cost where it's not worth it. So, you know, seeing what you have, what's going to fit, and what features you need on that particular tankless is the key. So thank you much for joining us. I know we talked a lot. It's been a relatively slow day, probably because where I am, it's absolutely gorgeous, and a lot of people are getting some of those projects done. Danny Boy, thank you very much. Good Lord willing, we'll be back next weekend for more At Home with Carrie Sullivan.

0: is Lee Habib, and this is Our American Stories. And we tell stories about everything here on this show, from the arts to sports and from business to history and everything in between. And this next story comes to us from Houston, Texas, where we are heard on KTRH 740, a great member of the iHeart family. In 2006, Chrissy Moran fled the porn industry. Today, the married Chrissy Outlaw helps other women do the same. And just a note, this parts of the subject matter here might not be appropriate for young children, but teenagers are over. It's worth them listening to this story, too. Here's Chrissy to share her story.
1: My earliest memories were probably when I was 4 years old. My mom and my dad, there was a time when they went to church every Sunday. My dad was very, very, very religious in every sense of the word. When I was 4 years old, he told me that if any man ever touched me, to let him know and he would kill them. As a four-year-old, that was terrifying. So the first time that I was molested, I was 4 years old. And I went across the street to swim in our neighbor's pool. They had kids, and me and my brother went over there. And their father was the one who molested me. And I was kind of scared because I'm like, I don't want to tell anybody. What if my dad kills somebody? So I never told anybody until around 30 years old when I told somebody. And my mom and my dad, their relationship was really toxic. He had started drinking and became an alcoholic, was drinking all the time. He became violent. He would get angry at dumb things. He's flipped over our dinner table. He has put his fist through things. He was erratic and out of control. And it was scary. My mom tried to shelter us from his anger. You know, when they would have fights, she would tell us to go in our room and close the door. And we never really talked about it. But around 12 years old or so, they ended up sitting us down and saying that they're going to get a divorce. So when I was 13 and my mom had remarried, and she married a police officer, and he was very likable. And I decided I would rather live with my mom where things seemed a little more stable. So my dad got really upset, and when he got upset, he would cry. He cries to, like, snot comes out of his nose. Like, I'm talking intense crying, and he did that quite a bit. But to let me go, it really broke his heart. And he did say, you know, if you move in with your mom, you're going to become a whore like her. And my mom was not a whore. She's only been with my dad, but she just remarried. So I feel like he didn't realize it, but he spoke those words over me. And I mean, I didn't think that would ever happen, but I think there's power in words. So it was really hard for him. It was hard for my brother too. My brother was 2 years younger than me. But life with my mom and my stepdad wasn't perfect either. Like, I don't blame her, but she spent a lot of time with my stepdad and not very much time with me. I had a lot of resent for that, and I became very rebellious because I felt like nobody knew me. I had no encouragement. I had nothing positive in my life. And so as a teenager, I did a lot of bad things, like shoplifting. So yeah, that was horrible, horrible, but we kept getting away with it. And yeah, I, shoplifted my prom dress. So terrible. My mom was like, where'd you get this dress? I said, oh, Leanne, let me borrow it. She didn't believe me. I don't even know how she knew. I mean, it was like she knew that I was shoplifting, but she didn't. And so as a teenager, you know, getting older and starting to like boys and everything, I had like my first real relationship when I was 16, I think. And my boyfriend was in college. And I realized that if I was with him, I felt loved. But when I was 17, I got pregnant. This boy said he would marry me and we would have the baby if I ever got pregnant. So it happened. And then he said he wouldn't marry me because he needs to finish college, and he gave me no support. So I was taken to get an abortion that summer before my senior year of high school. And then it got all around the school, and all the friends that I had wouldn't speak to me, and I turned to the person that everybody talks about and doesn't sit with. So I didn't really graduate with very many friends. I ended up breaking up with that boyfriend, and then I went with another guy, and he and I moved in together. So it was really disappointing when he got Playboy TV or whatever on our TV. He would watch this stuff when I wasn't home, and then whenever I realized what it was, then he wanted to watch it with me. It wasn't like hardcore porn, but it was enough to make me feel like he didn't love me very much. It just made me feel like made me feel ugly, that I couldn't be like those girls. They're better than me. They deserve, you know, more attention than me because they're prettier than me. And I hated that feeling so much. I hated the women that were in the movies.
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4: And we continue with Our American Stories and with Chrissy Outlaw's story. Let's pick up where we last left off.
5: I could also see why he would want to look at that, because it was way better than looking at me. So I tried to like just be open-minded. We didn't last very long. We lived together for a few months and then we broke up. And then I moved back home, and what happened is, first off, the internet just started. It was the beginning of the internet. And yeah, it was a long time ago. And I found these chat rooms and stuff, so I could communicate with other people. So I would, you know, work all day. I would come back to my mom's house and get online, and I started meeting men to date. And I met quite a few of them. I had no regard for my life at all, because if I didn't feel loved, then nothing mattered, you know, if I would do anything for that. So I met up with a few different guys. I had been raped. I had been roofied. So anyway, you know, I noticed that some of the girls had like modeling portfolios that were online, and so some of the girls in the chat room, so become friends with them, and then I was led to that, and I was looking at these girls' pictures, and they're models, and they're getting people to hire them to do shoots. So I was like, well, I just wanted to see if I could do it. I just wanted to see if somebody would think I was pretty enough to do it. So I found some like snapshots, put them online. People started contacting me to do work, but the work that they wanted me to do was porn. And so I hated porn. I didn't want to be in porn. It represented, you know, insecurity for me and fear and all of those things. And there was a photographer that had shot some famous women who ended up being in Playboy. And I felt like they look so beautiful. Maybe if he thinks he can make me

0: like look like that, then okay, I'll try it, because he had confidence in me. So the first night we shot, when he started asking me to remove clothing, I just remember feeling like my heart was racing and just feeling like, what am I doing? Like in my head, what am I doing? What am I doing? And then I told myself, you know, like, I can't, like, I felt like I couldn't be there. So I learned to dissociate, which was something I learned as a child, and I didn't know it, so that you're not really there. It's really hard to explain, but I checked out. And the next day, he wanted to shoot me again, and he wanted to push my boundaries a little more. And I didn't want to, and I told him I didn't want to. But then during the shoot, you know, he guided it, and he got the photos that he wanted. And, you know, again, getting offers for work, I was depressed. I didn't feel loved. But these people kept asking me to do shoots. So I was like, well, there's something about me that somebody likes. So eventually I, you know, said yes again. I shot with a photographer, shot in a huge mansion, you know, the marble floors, winding staircases. It was beautiful. And the shoot that I did, you have a hair person, you have a makeup person, you have everything. I felt beautiful. I felt glamorous. I felt like they loved me. And as we would shoot and I would start removing articles of clothing, I checked out. And that's how I was throughout my whole time in the industry. And I had to check out, because how could I deal with what I was doing? Morally, I didn't feel like it was right. You know, it's not how I grew up. I mean, I'm not going to be the moral police. I know that, you know, a lot of people get into it for a lot of different reasons, but this is my story, and I think a lot of people can identify with some of it. So I got really good at dissociating, and I shot with those people, got more photos, put newer pictures up. I quit my day job because I was making good money. And I do want to make it clear that I take responsibility for everything that I did, 100%. It was my choice. I did it. I take full responsibility for what I've done in my life. I didn't really have anybody, you know, throughout my teen years tell me, like, what kind of man to look for, what do you want in a relationship, how to be healthy, how to love somebody. So, you know, I learned that as I went along in my young adult life. So anyway, those photographers introduced me to my manager. And now I started with a manager who would book me. I would go from Florida to LA all the time, do it. I would do some shoots and then go back home. And I was lit. I ended up moving with this other guy. Okay. I ended up moving in with, you know, I can't even be serious about this anymore because it's so ridiculous. Oh my gosh. Okay. So I guess I was addicted to love. So I ended up moving with another guy. He started managing my porn career, taking all the money, pushing me to go even further into things that I wasn't comfortable with. And I did it. We dated for a year. I thought I was going to break up with him at some point, but he ended up ending the relationship, and it devastated me. Because now I lived in Tampa. I didn't know anybody. He kicked me out of the house. So, you know, I was really afraid to be by myself. So I just moved in the apartment complex across the street. So I was scared. And I started online dating again, because how else am I going to meet anybody? I don't go anywhere. I don't know any people. So I did that. And that's when I met my abusive ex-boyfriend. He did so many things, pulling me by my hair, saying he's going to put me 6 feet under like every day. I never knew what I was going to get with him. And I guess I felt like he was like my dad. My dad had intense emotions, and I never felt like my dad. I felt when he cried that he was genuinely remorseful. So for some reason, I thought the same with this guy. So when we would have a fight, he didn't really mean to do it. You know, he still loves me. He's crying. So that relationship was 3.5 years of the 7 total years that I was in the sex industry. This boyfriend and I, he did a lot of drugs. So I started doing drugs with him. Some horrible things happened. Sexual assault. Gosh, it's so crazy to hear myself say that because I didn't really call it that before, but it was. But anyway, I ended up getting out of that relationship one day. I ended up having a friend that was doing makeup for us move in with us, and he told me after living with us for a little while that he told me, he said, "Chrissy, you need to get out of this relationship. Like, he's cheating on you," and he's telling me all about it. And I already kind of knew he was probably cheating with various people. And I was like, well, I want to, but I never have found anybody that will help me. I couldn't just leave because he is abusive. He would hide my phone. He would hide my stuff from me. If we had a fight, he would hide my phone, and he wouldn't be back for days. So my friend, Bobby, his name's Bobby, he said, "Chrissy, I'll help you." So we loaded up as much as we could into our car. I took a small, like, carry-on suitcase, but we just needed to get out of Las Vegas, which is where we were at that point. So we moved out, we went to LA, but I would tell my manager when I was available. I had a website that was successful, so I didn't have to do things outside of that because of the success of the website. Not trying to brag about it, but that was the situation.
1: When we come back, more of Chrissy's story here on Our American Stories.
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1: And we continue with Our American Stories and with the story of Chrissy Outlaw, who fled the porn industry in 2006. And up till now, we've covered how she ended up in this business. And soon we'll be hearing about how she got out. Now we return to Chrissy with more of her story.
0: So I was like deep into it now. I've been in for so long. My friend that lived with me, Bobby, came home, took a bunch of pills. I think it was like Xanax and some other stuff. He saw me laying there and he tried to wake me up, and he was having a really hard time waking me up. So he turned on the water in the bathtub, and he gave me a bath and, like, you know, tried to get me to wake up. And eventually I did. And to be honest, I don't remember that part. But I ended up meeting this guy, my next boyfriend. So this guy wasn't abusive. He was really nice and he was really funny and he was really, like, a cool guy. And I liked him. So after, like, the first week, he says, "Why don't you just stay?" So I moved in because that's what I do. So I moved in. We were together for a year and a half, but we were together all the time, which made me feel super secure. And I felt like he loved me. Towards the end of our relationship, he told a neighbor, when he was asked, "Why don't you get married?" He told my next door neighbor, "Why buy the cow when you can get the milk for free?" And I heard it, the end of it, and I kind of freaked out. I mean, inside, I didn't really say anything about it, but I was like, did he really just say that? Because I was just walking up. Anyway, so one at the end of a relationship, a year and a half, he has to go shoot for this movie. He was just a regular actor, stunt guy, photographer. You know, in LA, you have to wear many hats. So as I was saying goodbye to him, I said, please don't go to any strip clubs. He laughed and, you know, he left. And one night he called me and I heard music and it was 2 o'clock in the morning. And I said, where are you? And he said he was at a restaurant called P.F. Chang's. And he was drunk. I was like, you are not at P.F. Chang's. I was super insecure. Oh, my heart was broken because I just knew that's where he had gone. And even though I did porn, I felt like I was always devoted to the men in my life because I didn't work with men. So anything else is just acting. And to me, that's where I'm coming from when I say don't go to strip club, is that I wasn't lusting after men, but if he does something like that, he's going to be lusting after a woman that's not me. And even though we weren't married, that's one of the things that my dad told me is that if a man looks at you with lust and he's already committed adultery with you in his heart. And so I didn't want that to happen. I wanted him to think I was the best. He didn't need anything else because I was that girl. Why would he want to go see another girl like me when I'm already that girl? I felt like I was his dream girl. I did everything. I was sweet, kind, loving, give anything for him. So, and I know it sounds dumb, but that's just where I was at the time. So when he said he wasn't at the strip club that night, my heart broke and I fell on the floor. And I was just like, when I was 11 years old is when I came to know Jesus, and I believed. But through all these years that had gone by, I didn't know where God was. I was rebellious. I was like, why didn't you save me from this? Why didn't you save me from that? Like, if you're real, like, I didn't feel him in my life. And, you know, the reason is I wasn't trying to have him in my life. I really just didn't know Jesus as an adult. I knew him when I was a kid, but I didn't know how else you know him, you know, how you experience him being in your life as an adult. It's different. So I didn't know where Jesus was. I didn't know. I thought he had left me. Like, he didn't love me. He didn't care about me. And, you know, I saw that love in everything else and everybody else. So I fell to the ground in my kitchen, and I was sitting there and I started praying. And I said, God, if you're real, I need you to show me, because everything that I know about love is twisted and perverted. It's not right and not the way that I was told it should be. And I was confused. So the next day or so, I made a list, pros and cons, why I should stay with him. I had to think with the facts and not so much with my heart. So I realized I had more reasons to break up with him than to be with him. So I went to Albuquerque where he was filming, and the next day I went on set with my boyfriend. He had introduced me to a few of the people, and it was pretty much all men that day. So somebody who was standing out there chatting got a picture, and they started passing the cell phone around to each other, and everybody was, you know, reacting to it. And I said, what is it? And my boyfriend said, oh, it's so-and-so's wife and she's topless. And I got super triggered to like nothing else, because marriage is supposed to be sacred. Like, you don't do that to your wife. And so I was like, well, you know, I would hope that if I was married to someone that they wouldn't do that to me. Even though I had done porn, I always imagined that the guy who I marry is going to respect me more than I've ever respected myself. So anyway, I said that, and I'm not a brave person. I'm a very shy person, so I don't know where that courage came from, but everybody started laughing at me after I said that. And, you know, this guy that I had just met, that was sitting next to me, he says, well, if I was married, I wouldn't show that to anyone. It would just be only for me. And so I looked at him and I'm like, what? Like, there are people like that in the world? And so I was in shock. Anyway, so I ended up talking to that guy again at some point, and he said, Chrissy, what do you do for a job? What do you do? And I'm like, oh, I am a model, because I never told people that I did porn. And he said, well, what kind of model? What do you model? And I'm like, bathing suits, lingerie. I do like car magazines. Like, I started making up all kinds of stuff. And so eventually I said, okay, I do adult stuff. He's like, adult stuff? Yeah, porn. He's like, yeah. He said, Chrissy, I already knew that because your boyfriend had been showing your pictures to everybody since, you know, he's been out here.
1: 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And there's that key moment where her boyfriend calls from the strip club and she goes to the floor on her knees and she's crying and she says, God, if you're real, I need you to show me everything I think I knew about love is all twisted. And my goodness, was it? And it's real. And in the end, the story, well, it takes a turn I think you'll all love. When we come back, more of Chrissy Outlaw's story here on Our American Stories.
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1: And we continue with our American stories. And let's pick up where we left off with Chrissy sharing what she actually did for a living with a man working on her boyfriend's movie set. 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
0: Then he said, "Let me ask you something. Do you believe in God?" And I said, "Yes." You know, he's like, "You can start over. You can have a new life and a new relationship with Christ." And we talked for a little bit, and he's like, "Do you want to go outside and pray?" And I said, "Sure, yeah, I want to go outside and pray." I was on the verge of crying. So he told my boyfriend we were going to go outside and pray, and then my boyfriend was like giving me a look like, "What?" Like, he had no idea what was happening. So we went outside and prayed. We sat at this little table, and, you know, I asked Jesus to come into my heart. I repented of the things that I had done. I had decided to turn away, and I was never going to go back. And because I had prayed for God to give me a sign, so when he asked me if I believed in God, it was undeniable. That was the sign. That's what I've been looking for. I haven't felt his presence in a long time. So anyway, that night I went to our hotel room. My boyfriend came in. I told him that I couldn't sleep with him anymore. I couldn't sleep in the bed. Like, I'm going to sleep on the couch. And he was super confused. And the next day, I went home, I packed up my stuff, I put it in storage, and then I flew to my new friend, Chris, that you know, led me to the Lord. I flew out to be with his family without him. He was still working on the film. And so I meet these strangers, his mom, his dad, his sister. They were so kind to me and so loving, and they knew what I had done. And they took me to a pastor who was a spiritual warfare pastor. I guess that's what he specialized in. And so met with him a few times. I was there for like 2 weeks, I think it was. When I got on the airplane, I sat next to a woman, and she was a counselor to women who have been abused. And she was sharing so much with me. I was sharing so much with her. And yeah, and then on the way back, I was sitting in the middle of these two guys, and I looked to see what books they were reading. They were reading Christian books. And the woman she sent me a purpose-driven life. And I was like, there was no denying that God was in this. Anyway, I got home, got back to LA. I found my own place to live by myself for the first time ever. But I went on my website. I had a chat room on my website where I could go in and talk about anything. So I made a post saying why I left the porn industry and that they're never going to see me again. And I was sorry that I took them away from the things that were so much more important, like their families and their children. And, you know, I never should have became that woman. And anyway, so my webmaster found out about it and removed it and kicked me out of my website. And then he sent me a message and he said, if you would have wanted to go because you wanted to start a family or something like that, I would have taken your website down, but not for a fairy tale like God. It was horrible. They started advertising my website, making vulgar photos of me with Jesus and just horrible things, horrible. They refused to take the website down. It's still going to this day. But, you know, he asked me where I wanted the money to go. I said, I do not want any of the money. And I was making like $12,000 a month. So I gave up my income because I felt like God told me to do that. He told me not to accept any more money and to trust him and to lean on him and that he was going to take care of me. And through that, he did take care of me. Money would come from like nowhere. It would just be suddenly, oh, this person wants to donate you a car. You know, I gave up everything. My car, my hair extensions, my fake nails, my fake tan. I gained a few pounds. I only had one pair of jeans that even fit me. And then even that, I couldn't zip them up. So my identity was wrapped up in all of those things. And I had to learn who I was and what did I like? What were my hopes and my dreams? And one thing I already knew is that I wanted to be a wife more than anything. I wanted to find somebody that loved me, somebody I would be with forever. You know, and I had so many broken relationships. I thought it was so far out of reach. I would go to church on Sundays. I would go to the young adults church, and then I would go to another church, and then I would go to Christian counseling, and then I would listen to all the podcasts I could listen to. Like, I feel like I had so much catching up to do. Like, I needed to learn everything, and I was thirsty for it, and I wanted it. And every time one of these little things happened, I thought of it as a miracle, like God is actually proving himself over and over and over again. You can trust me. I am your father. You don't have to like not trust me like, you know, my own dad. I didn't really trust him. I didn't know how he was going to be from day to day. But God proved to be a good father. After about 5 years after I got out of the industry, I decided that I needed to take a break from dating because I met this beautiful girl who was my friend. She was a model, and she was doing this fast from dating. And I'm like, that's so weird, but I'm going to do it too. So, so she was reading this book, and so she gave me the book. And I was like, okay, I'm going to take a 3 months from dating. And so I met this other guy through a mutual friend on Facebook. And so I was hanging out with his friend a lot. And so on Facebook, he was posting a lot of pictures of me and him hanging out. And this guy from Houston would post underneath almost everything that this guy said, because this guy was really funny. But the Houston guy would always be one of the people to respond. And then it would be me, or it would be me, and then it would be him. And so I had just met this guy, like talked on the phone with him for the first time when I decided to go on my fast. Like, I cut off ties with everybody because the purpose of this fast was to focus on Jesus, to get into a deeper relationship with him, and to not be distracted by men. But God told me it was okay that this guy from Houston, I can talk to him on the phone, but I can't Skype with him. So he was allowed. And so I told him, God told me that you could be my friend through this, but there are rules. You can't tell me I'm pretty. You can't tell me, like, I had a whole list of things. It was so stupid. But those were the rules. I assumed he was going to tell me those things, but he didn't. And he kept his word. I went through the 3 months. Then God told me to do another 6 months. And during this time, this man has sent me a Bible, and we're doing Bible studies over the phone every day. It went for a year. And then after my fast ended, he had planned to come out to LA. And so that's when we met. We met for the first time. We had talked for so many hours, and I wanted to hold his hand, but he pulled away from me. He kind of rejected me. And I was like, ugh, you're hurting my feelings, but it's good. That means, because I knew the guy that I was going to marry from my fast, God told me that person was not going to have sex with me before marriage. Anyway, you know, after that, he went home. We continued our Bible studies. And then I realized I got an email about doing a speaking engagement. And guess what? It was in Houston. And guess what else? It was on Valentine's Day. So I went out there. We hung out. He went to my speaking engagement, met me there. And then after that, we went to his apartment. He made me some lunch, and then he asked me to be his Valentine. And then we got married. Let's see, February, March, April, May. 3 months later, we got married. And in 2 months, I moved to Houston. And now it's been, we're going on 8 years. So that's my story.
1: 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I just love that laugh at the end, because it shows you can get through anything and you can overcome it. And she did it with God's help. Great job on this, as always, to Greg Hengler. The story of Chrissy Outlaw here on Our American Stories.
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20: Investigating a mass shooting in Georgia. I'm Ted Lindner, Fox News. Two people died this weekend in a hail of gunfire in southern Georgia. Nearly three dozen were injured during a homecoming block party in Vienna. Happened on Sunday. Dooley County Sheriff Craig Peavy naming the victims who were killed.
21: Quavion Jackson, age 21, of Cordial, Georgia. And McCaleb Jackson, age 23, of Hawkinsville, Georgia, died in the shooting. Their bodies will be taken to the GBI Medical Examiner's Office, where autopsies will be conducted.
20: Those injured range from 14 to 51 years old. Authorities say some of the victims were hit by vehicles. The Coast Guard says it's suspending their search for a medical transfer jet that went missing while traveling from Bermuda to Boston on Saturday morning.
22: The medical transport jet was traveling from Bermuda to Boston on an active medevac operation when the FAA told the Coast Guard it had lost contact in the early morning hours on Saturday. Among the six people on board were four Canadians and two Bermudians. There's been an extensive search for the missing Gulfstream G-100. Several helicopters, fixed-wing aircraft, and ships have searched about 2,840 square miles of ocean.
20: Fox's Max Gordon and the head of Tennessee's prison system resigning after the state's failed lethal injection this past week of convicted murderer Krista Pike left her hospitalized and on a ventilator.
23: There were bipartisan calls for this prison chief to step down, so now he's resigning, as this is Tennessee's second failed execution just this year. Pike's attorney says she is still alive, but on a ventilator, fighting for her life. Tennessee officials are announcing there will be an independent review into Pike's botched execution. The former U.S. Attorney Ed Stanton will be conducting this.
20: Fox's Madison Scarpino. And the Milwaukee Brewers up 2-0 in the NLDS after defeating the San Diego Padres 4-3 in Milwaukee. Game 3 will be Tuesday night in San Diego. And on Sunday night, the Atlanta Braves even their series with the L.A. Dodgers at one game apiece, winning 3-2 in L.A. 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
26: 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Gary McNamara and Eric Harley talk about everything from politics to social issues and news of the day. 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
27: All across America, we are Red Eye Radio. He is Eric Harley and I'm Gary McNamara. Hi.
28: Good morning. Good morning. Happy Monday.
27: I guess so.
28: Or unhappy Monday. I really don't care, frankly.
27: All right. So, as we always say, one show is just a continuation of another show.
28: Yeah.
27: So, there it is. Because we came up with it just at the last portion of the third hour. On Friday's show.
28: Yeah.
27: And I don't know. What were we talking about?
28: Things and stuff.
27: Virtue signaling, I guess, or something, whatever. Yeah, or, you know, where the left has gone and just the ignorance that we see out there.
28: Yeah.
27: And you know, I said something like this and we refined it just in the last couple of seconds. And thank you for the all the people, our great listeners, that threw it back at me over the weekend.
28: Yeah.
27: Which is great. Yes. Yeah. You know, especially on X and Facebook and things like that.
28: Mm-hmm.
27: Virtue signaling in 2026 is to maximize our ignorance and drastically increase our passion and intensity for our stated maximized ignorance.
28: Yes.
27: End of quote.
28: Yeah, that's it.
27: There you go.
28: That's
27: you go.
28: We haven't framed that yet, but we're getting a frame for it.
27: Yeah, there you go. Virtue signaling in 2026 is to maximize our ignorance and then drastically increase our passion and intensity for our stated maximized ignorance.
28: It really is.
27: It really
28: is. You know, because, and we saw signs of it early on with the whole DSA thing when they started going out on talk shows, you know, and it's like, okay, so you want to get rid of the Senate? Yep. You want the House basically to control the White House and the Supreme Court? Yep. you want to do away with prisons and law enforcement. Yep. And the way that they answered the questions was like they weren't having a debate, that the debate had already happened and they had already won it. And so it is that ignorance that is honestly at the basis of the whole DSA. I mean, it is a, I can't tell you how many in the actual organization are ignorant. I'm going to say 100%, but that's just a guess. But they certainly believe that everybody who might follow them is ignorant, and that ignorance is something that they are proud of.
27: Well, not ignorant. Ignorant is the lack of facts. I think that the Democrats believe the people that vote for them are idiots, that they're actually stupid. It's not that, just that they have a lack of facts.
28: Sure.
27: I guess when I said it the other day, it's just the frustration at the insane things.
28: Well, it's early, you know, it's early in the week. It's only in the first segment of Monday, so I'm being kind. Willfully ignorant. But no, you're right. It is what Gruber said. Not Hans Gruber from Die Hard, but the other Gruber that bring me my detonators. It's the other one that was one of the chief architects for Obamacare, the stupid American voter. Well, it wasn't the stupid American voter that Democrats during Obamacare, when they were campaigning for Obamacare before it became law, it wasn't Americans, all Americans, that they were targeting. It was Democrats, because there were no Republicans voting for it. And they knew that. So it's the stupid Democratic voter. That's who they are.
27: That one thing that's...
28: Now, I'm not the voter. That's who the party is, and how the left believes, or who... what the left believes of their voter.
27: Well, Gruber is the same thing as Kamala Harris.
28: Mm-hmm.
27: When she has lost in when she never made it to the really even to the first primary back a few years ago, when she said, you know, racism and sexism.
28: Yeah, she dropped out December 3rd, 2019, and then blamed America, all of America, for being racist and for being misogynists. And of course, we had to remind her, no. This is the primary season.
27: Right.
28: That's your party who is racist. And misogynist.
27: Well, that's the point, that Democrats all the time in power insult their own voters.
28: Yes.
27: They believe they're idiots. They insult their own voters. Mm-hmm. And that's why we call it the Kevin Bacon syndrome.
28: Mm-hmm.
27: From Animal House.
28: Yeah.
27: Thank you, sir. May I have another? Thank you, sir. May I have another?
28: Yeah.
27: And it doesn't make any sense. You know, I was reading, there was a great article in National Review.
28: Mm.
27: Noel Marion wrote it, and it was the false comfort of going no contact. And that's how, you know, families aren't talking to each other. Friends aren't talking to each other anymore if you don't hold their opinions.
28: Right.
27: You know, people are just saying, nope, you're not going to be a part of, you know, you're not going to be a part of my life.
28: Mm-hmm.
27: It was interesting because she talks about speaking with one person. When I spoke to Sarah about losing her friend group, she initially concluded that those friendships must not have been what they thought they were. Later, she reconsidered. The friendships have been real. What changed were the terms of under which they could continue. I think there was I think there really was a time when nothing, especially nothing so impersonal, and that's things outside of your, you know, outside of your own interpersonal relationships with each other,
28: mm-hmm.
27: could come between us. And then something changed, and all of a sudden, it was possible to imagine such stupid fractures. Her friends demanded conformity to beliefs that just a handful of years earlier, none of them had held.
28: Yeah.
27: None of them held these opinions. All of a sudden, they came up with them. Now, the opinions don't make sense. You know, a man can be, you know, men should play against women. Mm-hmm. Because I'm sure the radical transgender movement leads on that on the left. They just won't admit that they're throwing a bunch of lies, biological lies, science lies, across the board,
28: mm-hmm.
27: and they just don't care. It's almost as if we can't win this one, if we can't win the stupidest argument ever in politics,
28: mm-hmm.
27: ever,
28: mm-hmm.
27: if we can't win that, then we can't win anything. But if we can win this, we win everything. if we can, and so, by the way, to Sarah, they're not your friends.
28: No. No, they're not.
27: They're not, you know, they were never your friends to begin with.
28: No.
27: And so...
28: Ask Ed Sheeran how many friends he has today.
27: Yeah.
28: Ask Lady Gaga how many friends she has today.
27: And it's because of the Democrat Party figures. Look, if we can convince people, if we can sell the biggest lie out there, then we can sell racism.
28: Well,
27: we can sell the misogyny. We can
28: sell anything.
27: We can sell, if we can sell the misogyny against women, if we can destroy the liberal women's movement and make the liberal women's movement say, yes, men should compete against women in sports, my God, then racism is easy.
28: Well, the WNBA is changing, basically, the letters now stand for the World Non-Binary Association. It has nothing to do with basketball. Oh, wait.

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1: Good morning. You're looking at some slowdown if you're traveling on westbound Snyder Freeway at Smyrna Road. We've got an accident reported there that is blocking the right lane and the right shoulder. Police are on scene, adding to the holdup. And you might run into some slowdown on northbound 65 near Blue Lick Road. It's going to take you about an hour on northbound 65 from Prather Highway to 256. And it's going to take you about 40 minutes on northbound 71 from 65 to 227. I'm Nicole from the Total Traffic Center.
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6: Abundant sunshine in our Monday sky. It's going to be a beautiful day with highs in the mid-70s. We get a bit chilly tonight with lows in the upper 40s, right back into the sunny 70s tomorrow. That's your WLKY forecast. I'm Matt Milosevic.
7: Fox News, I'm Deborah Valentine. Two people killed, 35 hurt after a shooting in Vienna, Georgia, during a block party. Georgia's Bureau of Investigation Director Chris Hosey.
8: The Georgia Bureau of Investigation has activated six different investigative work units from across our state and in this region, which includes numerous personnel to assist with this investigation.
7: No arrests are reported and a motive is unknown. President Trump continues campaigning today for Republicans ahead of the midterm elections. Details from Fox's Grinnell Scott.
9: President Trump plans to be in Grand Island, Nebraska today to campaign for Senator Pete Ricketts and other Republicans on the ballot next month.
7: Senator Ricketts faces

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2: Dig below the surface in central Mississippi, and odds are good you'll find a burnt orange color looking back up at you. 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

0: They tried to set a teacher on fire in France. They were beating, the students were beating their teachers. And who's out tomorrow? Tomorrow you have the teachers' unions joining them. The same here. We have all of the seeds. We just don't have the pressure yet, but the pressure may be coming quickly. That's what I want you to mentally prepare for. What is your freedom worth? What is your freedom worth? And who actually has a reasonable way to get us out of this mess? Or is it managed decline? Or head in the sand? For 15 years, we have had a simple mission at Mercury One to help, to heal, to rescue, and empower through education. None of what we have accomplished has been possible without you, this audience. You have stepped up again and again and again, and I want you to know how much that means to me and everybody at Mercury One. 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
4: Okay, gang. So, chances are there'll never be an emergency ever, ever again.
5: Mm-hmm.
4: But, just in case, let's talk about a plan.
5: Okay.
4: So, who's gonna do what? Anyone? 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We'll figure it out as we go. 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
13: News. I'm Roxanne Evans. The Supreme Court starts a new term. Fox's Doug Luzader.
14: We're looking at a lineup of cases here that are going to touch off some heated arguments.
13: Well, those major cases testing presidential power, immigration, gun rights, and climate change. The U.S. is removing all of its bombers from RAF Fairford in England after security concerns at the base last month. Secretary of State Marco Rubio.
15: We have confidence in the security of all of our bases, because all of our bases are theoretically could be threatened at any moment. And that's why there's so much security built around them. And with the Brits, we've worked very closely for a very long time, including on this investigation.
13: Well, six people were taken into custody on suspicion of terrorism offenses before being released on bail amid the ongoing probe. 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
0: It's terrifying. I think it was 9% of the population could answer at least one of the five freedoms in the First Amendment. 9% could do that. Name one out of the five. We are a very ignorant society on our own laws, and it is not to protect the First Amendment when it comes to religion is not to protect the government from protecting you from religion. It is protecting the religion against government, and we cannot establish as a government any religion. So you cannot say as a government entity, we're going to celebrate Christmas and we're only going to celebrate Christmas because we're a Christian nation. No, I can say we're a Christian nation. You can believe we're a Christian nation or not believe we're a Christian nation. But a government cannot come out and establish Christmas is the holiday that we're going to celebrate. And that's the only one. You have to open it up to everybody else. Well, in Dearborn, they gone the opposite way. They are only celebrating Islamic holidays. And Margo Cleveland, she is the Federalist Senior Legal Correspondent and also New Civil Liberties Alliance of Counsel. She has decided to go after Dearborn for the Establishment Clause, a really important challenge. Margo, welcome to the program.
16: Thanks so much.
0: So why did you decide to do this?
16: Because if I didn't do it, no one was going to do it. It has been a problem that I've been trying to rectify with the city for over a year. I did everything I could to try to avoid bringing a lawsuit. I basically went to city council and begged them to work with me, and they refused. But the mayor has made clear that he will favor Islam, that he has a disregard for people who disagree with Islam, who hold other beliefs. The rhetoric that has come from him is extremely disturbing. And
0: can you, Margo, I know what you're talking about. I've heard it. Can you explain to the listener who may not have how can you possibly say that? What has he done? Sure. What has he said?
16: So one of the classic examples, and this is him in public knowing he's on tape, a Christian pastor who regularly reaches out to the city and tries to work with the city on issues that he has, complained about the renaming of a street in Dearborn after a man named Sablani. Sablani has called Hezbollah and Hamas freedom fighters. He has also spoken in many ways that were quoted by the pastor. And the mayor went and celebrated the street being renamed in Sablani's name. After the pastor complained about it, the mayor, again, on video, knowing he's on video, said, as mayor, I want you to know you are not welcome here. He spoke of this individual saying horrible things about Islam. He didn't say what the pastor said. He just said that and said, you are not welcome here. That is extremely disturbing. But you also had the mayor blaming Israel on October 7th. For what happened on October 7th. It's extremely disturbing.
0: So this is, I mean, I think we've lost Dearborn. It's an Islamic city. And I'm with you 100%. It's extremely disturbing. So you took, I think they were doing Ramadan celebrations, and they will not do Christian celebrations. And the city was paying for signage, et cetera, et cetera. And that's what you're suing over specifically, correct?
16: Well, that's part of it. So let's kind of put it in context for the listeners. It started when I was downtown Dearborn picking up pizza, and up and down the boulevard were Ramadan Kareem banners. And I was frankly shocked because for 50 years, we've seen the courts say, you can't have a crush when it's out by itself. Yeah. So I reached out and said to the city, you know, I'm actually glad that you're not looking at the Establishment Clause under this warped idea that you can't celebrate religious views of citizens as long as you treat everybody equally. So I want to see, you know, Passover Easter signs, right? Was ignored. Mm-hmm. I got an attorney who had sued and won three times against Dearborn to send a letter thinking, okay, maybe this will get their attention. The mayor and the city attorney ignored it. I went to city council and I said, look, I went to the mayor. He won't do anything. I want you to do something. And in fact, do it because people from the outside do see Dearborn in one light that people who live here don't. I have great relationships with my neighbors. I love my neighbors. I don't feel different and treated differently by my neighbors. It's the mayor and his administration who are causing problems. City Council ignored me. I reached out to them, every single one, and I was told the city attorney said they couldn't talk to me.
0: Isn't it true that after you did do this, that they went out and they bought more Ramadan stuff?
16: Right. So after I first reached out to the city, they went bigger and brighter. They bought more lighted displays that they put up. The city had a surplus. I said, look, use this surplus to present some displays to support Easter and Passover at that time. They went bigger and brighter. I went to the city council that last time and said, please work with me. This can't continue on. But beyond just the displays, the police department had a shield, the police department shield with a Ramadan display. I have pictures of it in the complaint. They sold those. The mayor used his email to invite select individuals to an iftar, and they spent money on the signage for that. I don't know if they spent money on the meal or not, because I've only gotten bits and pieces. The police department lit up the building in blue. The city has made clear there is a favored religion, and it is Islam. And so when I made...
0: When you go, you're going to court. I mean, Dearborn has lost time and time again, if I'm not mistaken, to Christians who are filing these things, and it never seems to change. So why is this one going to be different? Will this get to the Supreme Court? Will you be able to change Dearborn?
16: Right. So two things. One, the lower courts, unless they ignore the law, will rule in favor of my claims. You've had Professor Yu on Fox News saying this is a clear violation. You had Carrie Urban say same thing. These are constitutional lawyers, as am I, who know what the law is. The precedent's clear. They're going to lose. If it gets to the Supreme Court, the reason will be is the Supreme Court has kind of pulled back on its Establishment Clause jurisprudence when they struck the Lemon Test, which was kind of this three-pronged test that nobody liked. And it's gone back to more of a historic perspective. And when you come to religious displays, this case is probably one of the first since the Supreme Court has pulled back where the court would have to say, okay, what is actually the standard? Frankly, it doesn't matter what the standard is. There is no history and tradition of celebrating Ramadan as a holiday and the only holiday in this country. So it could eventually go to the Supreme Court. There's one more thing, Glenn, I really want to stress here, because the city has put out this kind of talking point that, we treat everyone equally, which is false. And, we're welcoming, which is false. The mayor said, you're not welcome here. But there's a third part that we're starting to see where it's people talking on behalf of the city who the city's not saying, but, we spend all this money celebrating Christmas. No, the city has been fastidious in not recognizing Christmas and religious holidays. They don't call it a Christmas display. They call it a holiday display. It's a Christmas tree and lights. This is not a celebration of the birth of our Savior. And they've never celebrated anything related to Jews. That would be amazing and something that I really think the city needs to do, given the rhetoric that has come out by individuals, whether it's the mayor or it is people who are speaking as leaders of Islam in our city, that they need to come out and make clear that Jews are welcome here and to condemn Hezbollah and Hamas, for instance.
0: Won't do it. What's the best case scenario that you think could actually happen?
16: Unfortunately, the best case scenario at this point is they're going to be prohibited from putting up Ramadan displays and celebrating Ramadan. That's not what I asked for. I ask for equal treatment. I wish my neighbors a blessed Ramadan. I wish my Jewish friends a blessed Passover. I wanted the city to be respectful of all. But the bottom line is they're probably going to have to remove the Ramadan banners and the supply and everything that goes with it. I hope it also exposes that our mayor did want to and does want to favor Islam.
0: It's really terrifying times, Margo. Really, we don't know our own constitution in the first place, so we're all weakened on that. And the second, we've allowed our charitable side, I want to get together with my neighbors. I don't want to live like as enemies with everybody, and everybody can worship and believe what they believe. Just leave me alone. They've used that against us. And what I see happening in Dearborn and a few other cities is extraordinarily disturbing. But I thank you for taking it on, because I know that doesn't, that's not an easy thing to do. So thank you.
16: And like I said, that's why I did it, because I think most people, and I've heard from people who thanked me for doing it. I think that people are afraid of being called names if they do it. And here I have no problem, because I know what I believe and what I've said. You can scour my social media page and there's nothing where I am attacking Muslims. All I'm asking for is the city to treat us equally.
0: Stay safe. Thank you so much, Margo. Margo Cleveland, thanks, you can follow her on on Twitter at Prof MJ Cleveland. And I would keep her and others in your prayers. Because this is the beginning of bucking a system that is hardening itself in Dearborn. All right, more in a minute. 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
19: The U.S. Supreme Court has agreed to review a Norfolk, Kentucky religious freedom dispute concerning Our Lady of Lourdes Church. Justices will hear Missionaries of St. John the Baptist versus Frederick to determine whether federal religious land use protections preempt municipal zoning restrictions that block construction of an outdoor Virgin Mary shrine on a residential parcel adjacent to church property. Pioneering Louisville print and broadcast journalist Rick Manning has passed away at the age of 79. Manning spent decades writing for the Courier Journal newspaper in Louisville, where he was one of Kentucky's early journalists that covered consumer technology, personal computing, and digital workplace tools through their popular weekly columns, online platforms, and regional radio syndication programming across the Commonwealth. I'm Lee Mowen.
18: This is the Kentucky News Network.
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21: Fragmentation is one of the biggest challenges we face. Complexity of the marketplace, the way consumers think and shop and interact with brands is more complex than ever. The path to purchase is more complex than ever. And that is obviously a huge challenge, but it's also an opportunity for the brands that can really define who their brand is, where they show up, and how they build influence. I think the brands that can figure out how to move people and how to connect in the right places and spaces in this fragmented environment will be the brands that win.
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0: Jason, if you had one thing, somebody's just tuning in, and you say, there's going to be a lot of stories coming your way. Here's the one story that makes the biggest difference in your life. Which one is it?
26: Oh, in my life?
0: No, most in your life makes the most difference today. It's going to make the biggest impact in your life today. What's the one story today that you say you got to understand this?
26: Your off the cuff monologue about the four things, the four different options. That one right there.
0: Okay, and in all of the news, that's the most important story of the day.
26: Oh, yeah, because everyone needs to understand it's the context of everything that's happening in the world right now. Why everything is going off the cliff, what people in Europe are doing, what they're not doing, and how we're doing it exactly the opposite way, and why are we doing it? That is the most important thing people need to understand right now.
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27: Oh, goodness. I mean, I would have to agree with Jason, but you gave a great warning of why what's happening in France, if we pay attention, we can make sure that we don't go off the same cliff. But your warning about what could come economically for the U.S. scared the poop out of me.
0: Okay, I'm sorry. You know, I actually had some really good things to report today. I just haven't had time, but, you know, sorry to scare the crap out of everybody. Here's what you really need to know. If you understand those two stories, you're going to see what is coming our way. This is dress rehearsal in France. This is dress rehearsal. And on Thursday, we are doing a special Thursday night, 8 p.m. It's powered by intel from Data Republican, who has done months and months of research. She's doing a new book called Unelected, and this is part of it. And you're going to see how unelected officials from all over the world are actually controlling what you're seeing and what's happening on our streets. That's Thursday, 8 o'clock.
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8: Reassurance after a big move. I'm Lisa Brady, Fox News. Following the U.S. withdrawal of all B-1 bombers from an airbase in the U.K., Vice President J.D. Vance just telling reporters,
9: "We do feel with some confidence that the Iranians are, you know, they're trying to do what the Iranian state has done for 49 years, which is engage in acts of terrorism against the United States and against a lot of other people as well. So we are being extremely cautious, and that's all I'd say about that."
8: The New York Times reporting there had been new threats about an Iran-backed plot against the airbase, already believed to be the target of a terror plot that remains under investigation, with six suspects arrested by British counter-terror police released on bail, including one with dual UK and Iranian citizenship. Vance is heading to Alaska as he and President Trump continue an effort to rally midterm turnout for Republicans. A multi-vehicle crash in Florida leaves a school bus on its roof, killing at least two people, including a student.
10: A Chevy Malibu is said to have crossed the double yellow line on a Polk County, Florida road early this morning, crashing into a school bus with 39 people on board. Grady Judd is the sheriff in Polk County.
11: It was a terrible, tragic morning. We had a beautiful 10th grade girl lose her life.
2: She was in the bus.
10: That bus struck other vehicles before overturning. A second person, a driver of a Jeep, was also killed. Dozens others were taken to area hospitals. The investigation is ongoing.
8: Fox's Evan Brown in Miami. The U.S. monitoring reports of a possible pneumonic plague death in Russia.
12: A lab worker at a plague institute lab in Siberia has passed away from this mysterious illness, and Russian authorities have responded by contact tracing hundreds of people, quarantine a couple of dozen.
8: Fox's Jillian Turner. For now, the World Health Organization says the threat to the general public is low. 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

0: Or a primary
1: job? I've applied
0: job?
1: To over 100 jobs since okay. June. And before that, over 200 jobs before that since 2024.
0: Okay.
2: What kind of work were you doing?
1: I was just not an entry level, but I was in banking, just your basic banker.
2: Okay. You want to get back to that? Is that the goal?
1: No. I want to stay in banking. I just don't want to do the role that I was in. But, again, that's not the only thing that I've been applying for, so that I'm not limiting myself in yeah. just one field, because I'm open to learn new skills.
2: Well, for now, it's going to be sure. just covering the basics. You might need to just make minimum payments on the debts, and those four walls come first. And that's your food, your housing costs, your transportation. So can you make at least enough to cover that for the next month if you just hustle and do three jobs?
1: It would depend on the job because I'm physically limited.
2: Well, currently your life depends on it. And so we need to find work that you can do to bring in enough income to at least cover the bills. And that just means the debt journey might be a little bit delayed. But every dollar is going to be your path forward. That is the facts. That's what you need on paper to make this work. Wishing you the best.
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12: Fox News, I'm Gianna Gelosi. AI company leaders appearing in New York City today for a city council hearing about the dangers of the technology.
13: With OpenAI, Google, and Meta, they'll be represented by policy directors. Anthropic is sending the head of their red team. Think of that as the person that tests the vulnerabilities of their models. SpaceX was asked to come. They refused. They have now been subpoenaed.
12: As Fox's Madison Allworth, President Trump announced a new super intelligence force, the U.S. monitoring a suspected fatal plague case in Russia.
14: A lab worker at a plague institute lab in Siberia has passed away from this mysterious illness, and Russian authorities have responded by contact tracing hundreds of people, quarantine a couple of dozen.
12: That is Fox's Jillian Turner reporting. 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
2: John, I'm already starting my packing list for the Live Like No One Else cruise. 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It's going to be a good time. Calvin is in Minneapolis up next. Calvin, welcome to the show.
15: Hi, how's it going?
2: Good, how are you?
15: Better than I deserve.
2: We love to hear that.
15: My question is, should I lower investing from the 15% and make it 8% so I can save up a down payment on the house or pay the house off because of how much I already have invested?
2: So you don't currently own a home?
15: No, but this is a question for the future when I get there, because it'll be about a year from now.
2: So 1 year from now, you're currently investing 15%?
15: Well, right now I am paying off the debt, which is about 15 grand, but I'm putting 3,000 a month towards that.
2: Oh, so this is a ways away. You're in baby step two and you're looking at baby step seven.
15: Yeah. I'm trying to plan for the future here.
2: Okay. Well, here's what I would say. In baby step two, you're only focused on the debt, of course. Then we got the emergency fund in baby step three. 3 to 6 months of expenses. Then you're in baby step 3B. That's where you would begin saving a down payment. And this is a choose your own adventure. Some people choose to invest nothing during that time and just save up a down payment aggressively for 1 to 2 years. Some people choose to invest 15%, or maybe you split the difference. Take the match from your employer and put the rest towards the down payment fund. So what's your plan for that?
15: Well, I already have about $200,000 in investments. So that's kind of where this question stems from, is because I already have that much in at such a young age, should I lower that percentage and actually try to hammer all this stuff out?
2: How old are you?
15: 19.
2: Oh, wow. How'd you get $200,000 in retirement at 19?
15: Unfortunately, an inheritance.
2: Oh.
16: Someone passed away, huh?
15: Yeah.
2: Okay, so this wasn't like earned wealth that you saved up and invested?
15: No.
2: Okay. Well, here's what I would tell you. Investing is a muscle. And right now, mm-hmm. even though you may not quote-unquote need it, again, we don't know what the future holds, I would be flexing that muscle to go, I'm a guy who invests consistently no matter what's going on, no matter what my income is. I'm comfortable putting that money away and living on what's left.
15: Sure.
2: Now, you might do that after baby step 3B. So mm-hmm. that could be you just save up aggressively for that down payment. What's your income?
15: About $120,000 a year on my full-time, and then I have a part-time.
2: Amazing.
16: Well done, dude. What do you do for a living at 19?
15: I'm a conductor, trains.
16: Nice.
2: Fantastic. Yeah. Okay, so you're saying you're going to be debt-free in a couple of months?
15: Yeah, that's the plan.
2: A couple more months, you have the emergency fund?
15: I have a starter one. Going to build that one up. Yep.
2: Okay, so by, I don't know, spring, you're going to be starting to save up the down payment?
15: Yes.
2: And then by summer of 2028, you're hoping to buy a home?
15: That's correct.
2: Okay.
16: Nice.
2: I would continue investing 15% of whatever your income is until that house is paid off. I would not lower it to 8. I know you have a good starting point with that $200,000, but I think that muscle is too important to not let it atrophy by going, well, I could invest less. I can go down to 8. I think there's something very wise about investing no matter what. And if you have too much money in retirement later on down the road, you can call back and send me hate mail. I'm fine with that.
16: And I'll tell you this, Calvin. There was a year that while my wife and I unplugged investing because we were so close to paying our house off that we just went, we basically baby step two'd the house in 4, 5 mm-hmm. and 6. And like, but we were well into the process. Do you know what I'm saying?
15: Yeah.
16: So just doing it as a way of life over 5, 10, 15 years, man, future you is going to pay the price for having no investments out there. But as a momentary pause in action to aggressively do something else, I that's what I did in my house.
15: But
16: it's just not a good long-term.
2: You're talking move. To two guys who hate mortgages probably more than anyone in this building. So we are all for aggressively paying it off. But in that case, here's what I did, Calvin. I kept investing 15%, and I found other ways to pay off the house faster.
16: Ooh, George is better than me.
2: So all that to say, I'm better than John. And I would encourage you to do the same, because what you have working for you is amazing work ethic and skill. And so just put that to good use and invest the whole time. And on top of that, if you want to pay it off faster, I think you're going to find a way, because you're going to make more money over time, right?
15: Yeah. Yep. Every year we get 8% raise.
2: And once you pay off the debt and have the emergency fund, all that margin can now go towards the down payment. Once you have the mortgage, now we can apply that extra to the principal on the mortgage. So my guess is you're going to be debt-free before you're 30. Can we all agree on that?
15: I hope so, yeah.
2: Just make that the goal, and you will be so mm-hmm. far. You're already so far ahead of America as a whole, let alone 19-year-olds. So, man, if you can just stay out of debt and you take on that mortgage, 15-year fixed rate, no more than a quarter of your take-home pay, and then make a plan. Say, I'm going to knock this out in 7 years.
16: And it will also impact the size of the house you buy at 20 or 21. Right. If you're reducing the amount you are investing, and it will feel like, oh, I've got a bunch of extra money, I can qualify for a bigger house. Like, just stay on the track, man. Stay on the track. I'd rather you have be 30 and have a paid off house that's a little bit smaller, a little bit more, that it's yours. It's yours at 30, man. Then you're way ahead of the game.
2: Crushing it. Brandon is in Louisville, Kentucky. What's going on, Brandon? You there?
17: Hey. So, yes, sir.
2: What's going on?
17: So my question is, I've accumulated debt. I'm a recovering gambling addict. Been clean for 7 months, working a program.
16: Congratulations, homie. Congratulations.
2: Awesome.
17: Thank you. You know, that's one of the biggest steps. But currently, on a $15,000 IRS payment plan over the next couple years, and also about $30,000 in credit card debt. My wife wants separate accounts because she says she doesn't trust me with the money. And just trying to figure out the best way to attack all this, you know, while maintaining on the course.
16: How long is she going to, do y'all have a plan for reunification there financially, or is this just indefinite?
17: So hopefully we're kind of going through a trial separation right now. You know, everything still is joint. I'm staying with my mom.
16: It's not just your money that's separated. It's your marriage is separated.
17: Yes. Okay. And so I'm going back and forth. I'm going back and forth to our house, you know, a couple of nights a week to spend it with the kids.
16: Okay.
17: Without flipping, you know, we don't want to flip their lives upside down.
16: Well, let me say this. Their lives already are upside down. And the quicker y'all can own that and manage the upside downness instead of pretending. What are the parameters of this separation?
17: So honestly, we're just kind of going with the flow. You know, it sounds weird, but our kids have kind of gotten the routine trying to keep it consistent with our house, you know, letting them stay in the house.
16: Sure. So here's what I want to really encourage you. Okay.
17: Yeah.
16: When you do a separation, put some parameters on it. And here's what I mean. In 30 days, we're going to go have lunch together. In 60 days, we're going to X, Y, or Z. Because if you don't, what ends up happening is one or both of you are seeking this thing called it feels right. And it's really difficult for that. You end up making feeling-based, emotion-based decisions, and you don't end up coming back together in a way that both of you are very clear about what coming back together actually means. You miss each other so bad, you just throw caution to the wind, or she continues to feel not safe, not trustworthy, whatever, and you get further and further and further apart. And really, a separation then just becomes a feelings-based trial divorce. And so you, brother, gotta, if you're at your mom's house, George, tell me if I'm wrong, like, bro, you've got one plan, and that is to work 3 jobs, 4 jobs, 5 jobs, work exhaustively, because you've got some debts to pay off ASAP.
2: You're doing this debt snowball on your own, and I would attack that IRS debt first, because they can really screw up your life, garnish your wages. So I would just go ahead and knock that
16: maniacal
2: out.
16: Maniacal.
2: Then work on the credit cards, and depending on your income, this might take 1 year, 2 years in the middle of the storm you're already in. But man, stay on the path. Way to go.
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20: New restrictions and cost of living adjustments are now active for SNAP benefits, but Feeding Kentucky says more of their own should apply because they qualify. The Commonwealth is towards the bottom of national SNAP participation rankings. 544,000 residents are on SNAP. 837,000 total Kentuckians are food insecure. A 26-year-old Indiana man is behind bars for a fatal hit-and-run in Montgomery County. Arione Harris is accused of striking Felicia Jordan in the back parking lot of the Pilot Travel Center along Owingsville Road Tuesday. He was eventually taken into custody near Kansas City, Kansas, and is due back for extradition. Jordan would have turned 37 on Sunday. Her family is running a GoFundMe for her funeral. It's raised close to $2,000 of a $3,500 goal. I'm Lee Mowen.
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0: And I think there's a level of selfishness and greed that comes along with anything this speculative, anything that's done this well in a short period of time, that I don't know that a conversation is going to convince him. You might need a third party. You might need to go to some counseling to get to the bottom of it. 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
1: Well, and that's what I say. 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
1: Hey guys, Dave Ramsey here. You've heard me talking in your ear for years on your drive to work, around the house, wherever you listen, but there's something different about actually getting together. So we created the Live Like No One Else Cruise. 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And we're not just showing up and doing speeches. 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You've listened to us talk about living like no one else for years. Well, this is one place where we're actually going to get to do it together. And what makes this thing so much fun for me, it's one heck of a week. We set sail March 14th through the 21st, 2027. 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
8: 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Those men, trusted educators, football coaches, and twins, are now facing more than 50 charges related to alleged child sex abuse. 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
28: Jeremiah is in Atlantic City. Hi, Jeremiah. How are you?
29: Hi. How you doing, Dave? Thanks for having me on.
28: Sure. What's up?
29: Hey, just in a situation right now where I'm making $85,000 base, but commuting around 2 to 2.5 hours, so like 4 to 5 hours round trip for a job 3 days a week. My dad recently got sick, and he's okay now, though, but I want to find something closer to home. It's just been kind of tough and wearing me out, just kind of reaching like a point of burnout.
28: Yeah. You spend 5 hours a day in the car. Unless the car is your job. Yeah. So why don't you just move over where the job is?
29: My dad got sick, and they used to do pretty well in the corporate world, but they don't have much of a retirement. So, you know, just as a young person. My parents.
28: So you have to take care of your parents?
29: They've taken care of me. We're kind of like a close family unit. As of now, I'm a only child, so it's
28: how old are you?
29: We all work together. 28.
28: So why can't you move out and move to your job? I'm sorry, I don't understand.
29: I could. It's just I've been in some sales roles where I've found that it's been a little bit unstable, no matter if you push pretty hard. And unless you get a roommate, it's just a little bit risky with, ultimately the cost of living nowadays. I have been getting a hotel one night a week, but I know that can eat up a pretty good amount. But I hear the path of what you're saying.
28: Okay. Well, I mean, is the job that you currently have, what are you selling where you currently work? You make 85 base plus commission.
29: So I'm in commercial insurance.
28: How long have you been doing that?
29: About 6 months.
28: Okay. And do you have a quota that you're supposed to be hitting and you're not hitting? Is there some kind of...
29: I haven't been selling yet. I pulled a couple policies for $120,000, but nothing's guaranteed in the sales world or, just kind of what I've experienced in the past. I should keep pushing with it.
28: No, that's not, you're not understanding what I'm asking. I'm asking why you don't think this is stable. And you've been there 6 months and you've made two sales?
29: No sales yet.
0: So what are you doing?
29: I'm trying to make sales. I'm making calls, but, when you pull the policy, it's just a little bit of a longer sales process.
0: So did you take this job, Jeremiah, knowing about the commute in the first place?
28: Yeah, sure.
29: I did. I was getting low on funds after a layoff from a tech company, and my dad got sick. So I just kind of, took the first thing I had and kind of jumped into it after, a 3 month hospital stint.
28: Okay. Are you healed now? Are you okay physically?
29: I'm okay. Okay. I'm just, just pushing.
28: But your job, you have a job that's not going to survive is what you're telling me. Because they're not going to keep paying you $85,000 a year to pull two policies over 6 months. I can promise you.
29: Yeah, that's what I'm thinking.
28: They're going to fire your butt.
29: And some other sales roles I've pushed pretty hard, like just tried to make the most money I could. And, I've done well, but overextended myself at times. There's local jobs near me, though. They just don't pay nearly enough. The plan was to move to the city, ultimately where the, it's a little more feasible to earn more.
28: Okay. So, there are no jobs. There are no careers that don't involve stress unless you make $20 an hour and somebody tells you what to do every day.
29: Yeah.
28: Pick that up, set that down. But if you're going to go make $100,000 a year, that involves stress, it involves risk, it involves you getting up, leaving the cave, killing something and dragging it home, and welcome to the world of adulthood. There's anxiety involved. Okay?
29: Yes, sir.
28: You got to get a callus and you got to get out there and bust it. And I'm not sure this job's going to last because I can't hear what is going on that if I'm your employer, why I would keep you. Because you're going to have to produce more than you're producing. And every time I talk about that, you just talk about stress and risk and all these things instead of, and I can just push harder. Well, yeah, that's welcome to selling. You knock doors and you sell stuff. So I think you just took this job because you fell backwards into it and you were desperate. You had nothing to do with you wanted to be in the insurance business, had nothing to do with you wanted to work for that company. There was nothing exciting about this except they gave you a check on Friday and you took a J-O-B. That's what it sounds like to me. That's how you've described it. And so you need a new job, and the new job needs to involve something you care about and something that you're willing to push for because you care about it. And, you're selling ads to advertisers on The Ramsey Show, and you believe in The Ramsey Show, and it's your job to go get some advertisers on this. And if you don't, then you don't get to work here because that's your job. And, that kind of thing. But you care about it, and you can go get it done. And it's not a matter of being pushy. It's a matter of having a good product that you love, that you can represent with integrity, and then you serve people by giving it to them and letting them give you money for it. And that's selling. Selling is serving. It's not pushing. It's pulling.
0: Yeah, and the family dynamic is something I'm thinking about too, Jeremiah.
28: You've got to get out of there.
0: Yeah, and I you feel the weight of being an only child, and I don't know what the family dynamic, if there's pressure from them to you to stay close, to take care of, or if they're really needing help. I don't know. I would be questioning and pushing on that scenario too, to allow you then to move if you need to, and to be a 28-year-old guy who's trying to make it.
28: Yeah.
0: And that may not always be the case if you have one foot somewhere
28: be. I desperately, after talking to you for a few minutes, love you, and I want you to build some muscles. I want you to build some muscles from doing some lifting. And the muscles are to operate in the marketplace and to operate as a standalone 28-year-old man. And you take care of your parents. When they are in trouble, you run over from your place and stop by and make sure mom and dad are okay. But you're not hanging out there from some emotionally needy situation. Instead, you're like a man with square shoulders, and you're out there in the marketplace doing stuff.
0: Well, and I'll tell you, now's the time to do it.
28: Yeah, it's a good time.
0: Because you're single, you're young, you're like, this is it. Like, when you start to enter into a relationship, a marriage, you got kids, you got a thousand things pulling at you. Right now, it's you, Jeremiah. Like, it's the simplest it's going to be right now in life. So
28: we'll give you another copy of that book,
0: Find the Work You're Wired to Do.
28: Find the Work You're Wired to Do, and take that assessment. And I want you to stop and think about, okay, what does the 48-year-old version of Jeremiah look like in his career? And what are the steps to get there? Who do I want to be when I'm 48? When the 48-year-old version that has some emotional muscle and character, that man, Jeremiah, is standing over there 20 years from today, looking back at this 28-year-old, what's going to make that guy smile at you right now? Who do you want to be? And, you know, you're starting to set goals. And you're saying, I'm going to step into a career with intentionality that's in my giftings, and I'm not going to fall backwards into it, and mommy's not going to fold my underwear anymore. Now I'm going to have my own place, and I'm going to be a man, and I'm going to go out here and do stuff. And that's what I want for you. I mean, you've had a few hurt places, a few bruised places emotionally. Me too. When I was your age, I was bankrupt with two kids. So I get it. I understand. It's scary. But I want you to get a healthy level of desperation and go kill something and drag it home.

0: must be found.
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0: Look up, look down, look around, look up, look down, look around. In the trees and on the ground, 'cause the ALB must be found.
1: Some signs of the ALB are dime-sized holes on tree trunks, a sawdust-like material called frass, and the beetle itself, with a long black body and white spots.
0: Look up, look down, look around, look up, look down, look around. In the trees and on the ground, 'cause the ALB must be found.
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1: 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And that would shock the world. Wouldn't it be great to see angry liberals for a long time? Anyway, we'll get to your calls coming up. Also, why are they going after attorneys generals around the country? And much, much more. 800-941-SHAWN is our number as we continue.
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4: Westbound on the Watterson, right lane blocked off from a disabled vehicle that's over at 65. Plan on a few delays as you make your way through there. Use caution as well. Northbound 71, it's daytime construction work causing some slowdowns in the area between Crestwood, Pewee Valley and Route 393. Delay time's not bad at the moment, right around 5 minutes. And northbound 65, two lanes open between University and Muhammad Ali Boulevard. I'm Eddie Zellick from the Total Traffic Center.
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5: It was a Friday night in Kentucky. 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This wasn't some episode of the Twilight Zone. 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
6: 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This message made possible by the KHSAA and the high schools in this community.
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9: President Trump vows to end the Iran war very quickly as more troops head to the Middle East. The Ebola death toll in the Congo has topped 4,000 in the fastest growing outbreak on record. The labor market slowed in September and unemployment rates rose to 4.2%.
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12: Fox News, I'm Tom Graham. President Trump says he's sending a one-time payment to millions of Medicare recipients.
13: The president posted on Truth Social, quote, "I am pleased to announce that my administration will immediately begin sending checks of nearly $100 to over 20 million wonderful seniors."
12: Fox Business Network's Ashley Webster. Student demonstrations continue to rage in France, many calling for more funding and improved classroom conditions.
14: Between 400 and 500 high schools across France were closed today. That's roughly 1 in 8. Student unions are calling for an even larger day of national demonstrations tomorrow. Demonstrations, they started off peacefully, but they definitely took a violent turn. Riot police clashing with students and teachers, using tear gas while students use fireworks.
12: Fox's Stephanie Bennett. 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
1: All right, 25 to the top of the hour this Monday, 800-941-SEAN is our number. 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
1: 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It should be your oasis. Donald Trump, now we'll get into this more at the top of the next hour. He's saying polls don't account for one thing. They don't. Now, there are people that would like to disincentivize, deflate your optimism, your belief that somehow we can defy historical trends and win this midterm election. I am telling you, we can win this midterm election. I don't know how to say it any other way. But for that to happen, it's going to take everybody to get out and vote. Now, if you voted in 2024 and you don't want these radicals getting in power with their insane agenda, well, you're going to have to do your part. It's not going to happen automatically. And that otherwise we're going to be undoing the damage. I'm not going away. You know, look, I had 4 years of Biden-Harris Mayorkas. It sucked. We're still cleaning up the mess that they left this country. But with that said, you know, you don't leave the fight, but you can prevent a disaster from happening. And the way you prevent it is doing your part. That's all I'm asking you to do. And if everybody votes, you can do it. There's not one Republican that is supporting this insane, you know, DSA agenda. Not a single one. I don't know one Republican that wants to eliminate the Senate. Not one Republican that doesn't want you to choose presidents. Not one Republican that wants to pack the courts. I don't know one that voted, well, maybe two, voted against the largest tax cut in American history. But every Republican doesn't think we're an undertaxed nation. They think we're overtaxed, rightly so. There's not one Republican that wants amnesty for illegals and to abolish borders and abolish ICE and to end all deportation. Not one. There's not one Republican that wants to defund the Department of War. Not a single one. There's not one Republican that wants to eliminate cash bail, abolish prisons, and abolish the police. There's not one Republican that believes in the very definition of socialism, which is public ownership of corporations. Not one Republican wants a wealth tax or feels that they have a right to punish success and to remove liberty and freedom and a meritocracy where you take your God-given talents as high as you want to take them. Not one. They don't want a wealth tax, and they don't want a phony promise of cradle to grave, womb to the tomb. Everything's going to be covered by government. Not one. And I'm just telling you, this is what the Democrats are pushing. You know, if you do that, then, you know, we're going to forget the fact that Hispanic and African-American poverty now is at an all-time low and that incomes for the lowest 25% rose to the highest level ever in this term of Donald Trump. Median income rose to its highest level ever, 87,600, over 80 records in the stock market that have been set, you know, or the fact that the president literally closed the border and with it designated a lot of these Latin American cartels as terrorist groups and then had the Fentanyl Act that he signed into law, the Halt Fentanyl Act, or that we've had the lowest murder rate last year than we ever had in the history of this country. And it's going even lower this year. And that includes murder lowest rate, violent crime lowest rates, rapes down to its lowest rate, and going down even more this year from last year's records. 10 out of the 10 most wanted FBI fugitives caught, getting rid of DEI insanity in the country. You know, all of this is going to come to a screeching halt. Democrats are only going to focus on impeachment. I hate Trump. I hate Trump more than you hate Trump. There's going to be a contest. I don't know what these people are going to do in 2.5 years when Trump isn't around to hate anymore. I guess they'll still just keep hating him anyway, blaming him anyway. The largest domestic oil and gas production we hit last year, and we're hitting new highs this year. Millions of acres open for oil, gas, and coal, not only exploration, but production. The president, you know, looking to build peace. We don't have a nuclear-armed Iran that will hand off to our kids and our grandkids, the largest deregulation movement in the history of the country. You know, the president now working on, again, not only the largest tax cuts in history, no tax on tips, no tax on overtime, no tax on Social Security. That's, you know, promises made, promises kept. You know, J.D. Vance told me last week, $19 trillion in committed monies for manufacturing in the country. I mean, this is real. And this is happening. Who do you want in power? You know, because that's on the ballot in 29 days. It's all happening in 29 days. And we'll end up getting the government we deserve. And you'll say, well, I don't deserve it, Hannity. I'm going out and vote. Well, try to, you know, get your friends, your neighbors, your family, your coworkers. And maybe not everybody's happy with everything that the president's done. That's possible. Maybe everybody's not happy with everything your congressman or congresswoman has done. That's legitimate. I have plenty of criticisms for plenty of Republican congressmen and senators. However, none of them are supporting this insanity. And you don't let these polls impact you at all. By the way, a little Republican infighting. Ted Cruz, I noticed, firing back at J.D. Vance for suggesting he's already gearing up for a 2028 bid, blasting the VP as insecure. Vance, you know, my experience, people engage in political bomb throwing when they're feeling insecure. Do I think Ted Cruz is maybe gearing up? Maybe. I don't know for sure, but I would not be surprised. But we'll see what happens. Anyway, I noticed that the Secretary of War, Pete Hegseth, has ordered commanders to set aside a day this month for troops to register, request absentee ballots, and to vote, which, by the way, we should go out of our way to help these military men and women that are serving abroad to vote as much as we can. They're serving our country. They have as much as at stake in this as anybody. Pollster Lee Carter says polls say Democrats could swamp Republicans. She says, as a pollster, I have a question. You know, and she cites the headlines. A blue wave is coming. A blue tsunami is coming. Democrats may want to stop ordering yard signs and start ordering life jackets. I get it, but and she says, yeah, there are plenty of polls that are good for Democrats. But most of these polls, to be very, very blunt, are not people that have ever polled anything involving Donald Trump well, ever, in the last three presidential election cycles. And, you know, if you look at President Trump's approval rating, okay, you could say, like most presidents at this point in their term, they struggle a little bit. I don't think that it doesn't matter. I don't think MAGA voters are going anywhere. I think the question is, will they be motivated enough and understand the moment? This is an inflection point for the country. This, you know, what do you want to hear on election night or the next day or the next or early in the morning when you hear the words Fox News can project? What, how do you want that sentence to end? Because you can end, you know, one of, I guess, three ways. One is the Democrats have taken control of the House and Senate. It could end with that the Democrats have taken over one House and not the other. Not, you know, the Republicans will maintain control of the Senate, or Republicans have shocked the world. You know, Democrats, by the way, are so desperate. You know, they've now poured over $3 million because the campaign of this guy, Troy Jackson, is just disintegrating. Notice Abdul El Sayed is on with Martha McCallum. We'll have Martha on tonight. And this guy's just slick is what I see. Just slick. You can't justify who El Sayed is. I'm going to get into this later today. I'll tell you more about it tonight on the show. But, you know, I think some races are going to be hard to win. I think Steve Hilton has an uphill fight in California because so many people have left California. I'm beginning to wonder if, you know, some of the people in a state like Texas aren't influenced by the fact that so many Californians have packed up and they've gone to Texas. Remember, we were chronicling for a long time the cost of a U-Haul. If you take it to California to Texas, you know, the average price at the time we were doing the story was about $2,500 one way to Texas. But if you took a U-Haul from Texas to California, you were basically doing U-Haul a favor. And you can get it for like $300 or $400 in the other direction because so many people were only coming one way. And so it's better that U-Haul gets some money for the drive back. And that's why it was so cheap. Pretty amazing. Now you got this radical left. And, you know, they're all now trying to change. You got Telefrico. You know, this guy can't make up his mind. He's been trying to run away from six genders and God is non-binary and biological men playing women's sports. There's a New York Post article that Telefrico held a New York City fundraiser hosted by leaders of a group that supports gender surgery and transition drugs for minors. I'm reading directly from the New York Post, weeks after insisting that he opposes these controversial practices. Anyway, September 8th, Fox News interview, the Democratic state legislator facing Republican Texas attorney Ken Paxton in this important race in Texas. And the 37-year-old claimed he's been consistent on the issue, even though we have played him on both sides of the issues. Then he goes to this fundraiser in later September. This was, what was the date of this? The date was September 29th. I mean, just last week. And the reception's hosts included Morgan Cox. I don't know who the hell that is, who sits on the HRC Board of Directors. That's the name of this group. And anyway, and another guy who serves as their foundation board of directors and former U.S. ambassador to Spain, who sits on both these boards. Anyway, they are the nation's largest LGBTQ political lobbying group. And in a guide published by their foundation, the organization notes that puberty blocking drugs can be given to adolescents and that some trans youth may benefit from gender affirming surgery, which is rarely an option under the age of 17. This is insane. I mean, if you can't buy a beer at 17, you ought not be able to do this operation at 17. It's really that simple. It's not that difficult, not that hard. But that's this is now what we're living through. Look, the Democrats cannot be honest and run any longer on the DSA platform. And the reason is the polling is not showing that it's doing well. All right. So where did they get their marching orders from? That's where they got them from, AOC. What did AOC tell them? That, no, that's woke 1.0 crazy. I didn't believe what I was saying. Now, if you believe that, then you're believing the big lie. You know, she was telling the truth in the beginning. You know, Bernie Sanders, oh, nobody wants to defund the police. It's right on the DSA website. He knows it's on the website. At some point, it's going to be scrubbed from that website. It's only a matter of when. I thought it probably would have happened by now. So, okay, then you see all these candidates from Abdul El Sayed. Oh, Hassan Piker is some, what does he call him, Linda? Some podcaster, some blogger. What is he? What Jason
7: said? Some streamer from California.
1: The streamer from California.
7: Let's stop talking about streamer, this guy.
1: The streamer from California was invited on the campaign trail by Abdul El Sayed himself, according to Hassan Piker. Now, either you believe that or you don't believe that. I mean, it's just, and then Tellerico is trying to say he doesn't believe in six genders anyway. I guess my math was wrong. You know, but he makes all of these decisions on biblical grounds. Well, the Bible says God created man and woman. It doesn't talk anything about six genders or that God is non-binary. Okay, well, excuse me. It does say in the Bible, although he says he's a Christian that hates Christians on top of every other weird position he has. You know, look, people in Texas, you better wake up because Democrats are pouring hundreds of millions of dollars to fill the airwaves with garbage in Texas, just like they're trying to help El Sayed, and just like they're trying to help every other radical in the country. All right, I don't know where the time flies by. 800-941-SHAWN if you want to be a part of the program. All right, you're not going to believe this. Let's say if your phone rings and it's your bank, or you think it's your bank, they know your name, your address, the last four digits of your Social Security number. And you think, oh, well, it must be my bank. They have all that information. If you think that, you're making a big mistake. Chances are it's not your bank. Chances are it's a scammer that bought your information probably for about $2 from a data broker or one of these people search sites. 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
18: Kentucky State Police are searching for an escaped inmate considered dangerous and possibly armed. 42-year-old Charles Blake Randall escaped from the Whitley County Detention Center last night and assaulted several jail staff members in the process. Randall is charged with first-degree rape, first-degree sexual abuse, and incest. He's described as 6'1", about 190 pounds, with brown hair and hazel eyes. Anyone with information is asked to contact local law enforcement or KSP Post 11 at 606-878-6622. Today is the last day to register to vote in Kentucky's upcoming midterm election. Residents can enter their information online or by mail. They can also drop off a paper application to their county clerk's office before today's 4 p.m. deadline. More news in an hour. I'm Joe Lincoln.
17: This is the Kentucky News Network.
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4: There is still a disabled vehicle on eastbound Route 841 after New Cut Road that's off on the left shoulder. Watch out for some people standing in the median there. Northbound 71, more daytime construction work causing delays and a few restrictions in the area between Crestwood, Peewee Valley, and Buckner. Starting to see delay times over 10 minutes. And also southbound 65, only two lanes open, construction work from Jefferson Street to Crittenden Drive. I'm Eddie Zellick from the Total Traffic Center.
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21: Grammy Award-winning country artist Zach Bryan continuing to break records, this time while making a statement. Bryan was once again wearing a Free Palestine shirt during Saturday's show on his With Heaven on Tour at Robert Kraft's Gillette Stadium, setting the venue's largest attendance record with more than 73,000 in attendance. This comes after Kraft pressured fellow artist Ed Sheeran to drop rapper Macklemore from his tour last month over his vocal support for Palestinians. Sheeran, who remained neutral on the matter, said it was the promoter's decision, Macklemore announcing his own Free Palestine tour, which kicks off later this month.
22: This is Verity.
21: Verity is tops at the box office. The film starring Anne Hathaway earned over $32 million in its weekend debut. It also ranks as Hathaway's third number one opening of 2026. After The Devil Wears Prada 2 and The Odyssey, Resident Evil remaining in second place with $12.5 million in its third weekend at domestic theaters. Heart of the Beast finished third. The R-rated film Digger, starring Tom Cruise, opened in fifth, earning a disappointing $8 million nationwide. We'll forget the sun. Sting is expanding his North American tour.
23: The musician has added two more dates to his Sting 3.0 tour for November 20th and 21st in Brooklyn, which means Sting is going to set a record playing eight shows at the Brooklyn Paramount. Sting will take the stage alongside his guitarist Dominic Miller and drummer Chris Moss. I'm Mark Mayfield.
21: 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I'm Jennifer Polsoni.
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8: The president's back on the campaign trail. I'm Lisa Brady, Fox News, this time heading to Nebraska.
10: We have another massive sold out. They say the lines are... It's already sold out. So, you know, when I go there, they pick up a lot of steam. When I go there, they win. And that's what I'm doing.
8: He and the vice president visiting states typically friendly to Republicans in an effort to rally midterm turnout. President Trump also just telling reporters there were threats against the B-1 bombers. The U.S. suddenly withdrew from the U.K. over the weekend. He also says he remains open to direct talks with Iran and that oil prices are coming down, while reiterating Iran will never have a nuclear weapon.
11: We're in a situation right now where we could have chosen peace. And instead, we chose war.
8: The Democratic nominee for Senate in Michigan, Abdul Al-Sayed, also just telling Fox's Martha McCallum, the conflict is part of what has fueled rising costs.
11: Do you think that you're better off now after 2 years of Donald Trump? Do you think that your gas is going to get any less expensive? Do you think that this war is justifiable, or the tariffs in Canada?
8: Also insisting again, the race is not about his relationship with controversial streamer Hassan Piker. El-Sayed is in a tight race with former Republican Congressman Mike Rogers, who calls him a con man. The World Health Organization says the health risk to the general population appears to be low after a possible pneumonic plague death in Russia.
12: A lab worker at a plague institute lab in Siberia has passed away from this mysterious illness, and Russian authorities have responded by contact tracing hundreds of people, quarantine a couple of dozen.
8: Fox's Jillian Turner. The U.S. State Department says it and the CDC are monitoring that situation closely. Stocks finish higher. The Dow up 91 points. The Nasdaq with a record close up 286. 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
9: In 2005, investigators in Palm Beach, Florida, began uncovering a dark secret.
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9: There was a wealthy man in Palm Beach who was offering young girls a way to make money. That man was Jeffrey Epstein, and he had set up a system designed to bring him underage girls. Local police and the federal government would investigate and, by their count, find dozens of victims. Epstein would become one of the world's most infamous predators, a man who could have faced decades in prison but served just 13 months in his own wing of a county jail.
12: Why would you cut this deal with Jeffrey Epstein?
9: Epstein's abuse would span years and cross state lines.
13: New York, Palm Beach, New Mexico, Paris, Virgin Islands, and each one of those residences is an alleged crime scene.
9: I'm ABC's Mark Remillard, and with a team of journalists from the ABC News Investigative Unit, we've traveled around the country to look at Jeffrey Epstein and the allegations of his horrifying abuse, to hear from the girls who suffered it, who are now women fighting to recover from it. Truth and Lies, Jeffrey Epstein.
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15: Dig below the surface in central Mississippi, and odds are good you'll find a burnt orange color looking back up at you. 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
4: Three staccato cries of Mayday and an eyewitness report of a mid-air explosion is about all that is known this morning of the British Columbia air disaster, which yesterday claimed 52 lives.
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7: Investigating the largest unsolved mass murder in Canada, Canadian Pacific Flight 21.
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0: pundits, not the pollsters. And I feel very good about where we are in the district. We've closed over 10,000 constituent cases in less than 4 years. I've done over 2,000 in-person events throughout my district. I show up in every community. I engage on the issues. I'm omnipresent in the media, including on channels that don't necessarily share our views, because I believe at the end of the day, you have to deliver the message. Yes, you have to deliver the message to the voters. And I think most of the voters in my district appreciate the fact, whether they agree with me or not, they know I'm working hard, they know I'm doing the job, and they know I'm fighting for them and their families.
1: There's a handful of Democrats, in the House, and only on some issues in which they're reasonable. And you sort of have plucked them and try to work with them on the more reasonable positions, correct?
0: No question. And it's why Jared Golden, a Democrat from Maine, endorsed me for re-election. I'm the only member of the House who has been endorsed for re-election by a sitting member of Congress from the opposite party. My best friend in Congress is a Democrat, Josh Gottheimer. We work together on myriad of issues, from a strong U.S.-Israel relationship to combating anti-Semitism to putting in place common sense guardrails on AI. And so on. And Josh and I, we live 20 minutes apart, and it's important to actually try and solve the issues facing the American people.
1: When we come back with Mike Lawler, he did all of you folks out there a favor, and you're all going to benefit from it. And when we come back, he'll tell us where we can go to help him. We'll be right back.
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